0: WMNF invites you to our Juneteenth celebration on Friday, June 19th. 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
1: All right. Thank you for getting us kicked off here on this third hour on the listener set. And I just gave it to Nancy, so I haven't committed it to memory. All right. Finished up there with Edgar Winter. Thanks to Joe in Dover. Bob and Lutz, before that, we had Rock Bottom doing the St. Pete Stomp. That's the longest rock probably ever played without singing. It was 7 minutes and 50 seconds long, that song, but he didn't say a word. David got the Red House with Jimi Hendrix, and Bob in Sun City started us off with Roomful, and whoops, there goes the neighborhood. Thank you. We're happy to have those requests. Love to hear what you guys are thinking about. Let's continue on here. Donia in Riverview suggested B.B. King and Every Day I Have the Blues, and I figured that's a good tune. We'll take that from the Live at Cook County Jail release. Here we go. This is B.B.

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1: All right, we thank you for that last set, folks. We started off with BB, that's from Donia in Riverview. Then we had a little Otis Rush, and that was the unsigned text or email, whatever the case may be. But the listener said he'd been thinking about Led Zeppelin influences.
2: Yeah.
1: And so he gave me several suggestions, and one of them was Otis Rush, I Can't Quit You, Baby. Mary wanted the Beth Hart and Largo for Deanna Bogart in that set. Hey, this is kind of fun, seeing what you guys want to hear and what you like. That is great. I may start doing this once in a while. Maybe once a month or so.
2: I think it's cool.
1: We'll ask you to program the third hour for us. That'd be very cool. All right. In this set, we're going to go back to Donia in Riverview. She wanted some John Lee, so we got that. And our Led Zepp influences person, we got

0: some Muddy Waters and a little Robert Johnson. So here we go. What did I say? Oh, yeah. Well, I'm not quite ready. This is a whole different thing. I've got to find everything individually.
1: John Lee.
0: Boom, yep, there boom. We go. Okay, here we go. A little John Lee and a whole bunch of boom boom.

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That baby talk, I like it like that.

0: Well, all right. Finishing up that All Request Hour, that was the Altered Five Blues Band, Who Can You Trust? Southern Avenue before that, Robert Johnson, Muddy, and John Lee, all your selections. Thank you. That was pretty cool. I like that. And we may start doing this here maybe once a month. So why don't you guys think about it and have something at the ready. So when we do this again, we'll be able to finish, fill in an hour. Got a couple of holdovers. I'll go over next week. Mo and Cosmic Charlie, we'll get you next week. Thank you for your suggestions. We appreciate that. And thank you for last week as well. That was just heartwarming and
1: generous people.
0: It was amazing. We're just so grateful that you guys love WMNF the way we do and that you have a soft spot in your heart for that spot on Monday nights from 6 until 9. We're real grateful. All right, this is that point where blues and jazz collide here on WMNF. I've got a lady here that I saw on Facebook playing her guitar, and I thought, that sounds pretty good. I looked her up. She's a Canadian jazz player. She's won numerous Junos. Her name is Jocelyn Gould, and the tune here is called Jingles. Let's give it a listen.

0: All right, Jocelyn Gould with a tune called Jingles. Can't help but wondering if she named that after her cat. I don't know. Hey, I did see that the Clearwater Jazz Holiday has published their schedule, so you might want to check that out. I'm sure over time, that's in October, Bob will have something to say about that. Looked like Thursday was the best jazz day, and the rest of the days are kind of specialty days. Anyway, thank you for everything. Thank you for your support last week. Thank you for your requests tonight. It's been a ball playing the blues for you. We'll do this again next week. This is your Community Conscious Radio, WMNF Tampa. Love you guys.
1: Live from NPR News in Washington, I'm Ryland Barton. President Trump arrived in the French Alps today for the G7 Leaders Summit, where he's touting the signing of a peace deal with Iran. NPR's Franco Ordonez reports there are a lot of issues on the table, but the peace agreement's likely to dominate the talks.
2: President Trump met first with French President Emmanuel Macron and used the opportunity to tout the agreement that is intended to reopen the Strait of Hormuz.
3: I'm very happy to say signed, the deal's all signed, and the strait is already partially open.
2: The president says the deal will ensure Iran never has a nuclear weapon and claims it will trigger an economic boon. The leaders are also expected to discuss trade, supply chain resilience, and artificial intelligence. Trump has not been as focused on the war in Ukraine, but says now that the Iran deal is finished, he will turn his focus to Ukraine. Franco Ordonez, NPR News. Evian, France.
1: 8 people are dead after a B-52 bomber crashed near Edwards Air Force Base in California. NPR's Quill Lawrence reports the plane crashed just after takeoff on what's been described as a routine test mission.
4: Base first responders rushed to the spot where the huge bomber crashed on the runway inside Edwards Air Force Base north of Los Angeles. They quickly determined the crash was unsurvivable. Authorities on base said the crew was a mix of uniformed military and civilians. The B-52 Stratofortress has been in service since the 1950s and been used in conflicts from Vietnam to today's war with Iran. It can carry nuclear or conventional weapons, up to about 70,000 pounds of them, on missions as far as nearly 9,000 miles. Air Force officials say they'll withhold personnel details until all next of kin are notified, and that it could take weeks or months before an investigation determines the cause of the crash. Quill Lawrence, NPR News.
1: Shares in the rocket and satellite company SpaceX soared for a second straight trading day after Friday's record-breaking initial public offering. NPR's John Ruich has the details.
5: Shares in SpaceX started the day strong and kept heading skyward as the trading day progressed on Monday, closing up nearly 20%. That comes on top of gains of about 19% on Friday when they debuted on the NASDAQ. The company is not yet profitable, and analysts say many of its plans hinge on successfully developing and deploying a big reusable rocket called Starship, but it floated a relatively small number of shares to the public, raising a record amount of money, and demand for the shares continues to be strong. SpaceX is one of three blockbuster IPOs expected this year. The artificial intelligence giants OpenAI and Anthropic have both filed paperwork with the government to signal their intent. John Ruich, NPR News.
1: Stock markets rallied worldwide today. The S&P 500 rose more than 1.5%, and the NASDAQ jumped more than 3%. This is NPR News. Prime Minister Keir Starmer says Britain will ban children under 16 from using social media apps like Snapchat, TikTok, and YouTube early next year. Starmer acknowledges that some teens might bypass the ban. YouTube and Meta warn that a blanket social media restriction could push kids into unregulated online spaces. Tick bites tend to spike in May and June. As NPR's Ping Huang reports, it's a key time to take precautions.
6: This spring, ticks started biting a few weeks early. Then there was a dip, likely due to weather. Now, they're out in full force, especially in the Northeast and Midwest. That's according to the Centers for Disease Control and Prevention, which tracks rates of tick bite visits to the ER. Here's Allison Hinckley with CDC.
7: According to our tick bite tracker, ticks are out everywhere, and there are a lot of reasons to wear repellent and do all the things you can to prevent tick bites.
6: Tick bites can cause Lyme and other diseases or provoke serious allergies. If you're out in grassy or forested areas where ticks are likely, Hinckley recommends pre-treating clothes with an insecticide called permethrin, wearing long sleeves, and conducting a full-body tick check when you return. Ping Huang, NPR News.
1: Iran's men's World Cup team is kicking off against New Zealand this hour near Los Angeles, home to the largest Iranian community outside of Iran. Iran's participation in the World Cup has been fraught because of the war with the U.S. and Israel. Many community members say they're upset over FIFA's rules barring political flags inside the stadium. This is NPR News from Washington.
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9: 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Hey, thanks so much for being a part of this station. What a week it was last week. We really are filled with gratitude to everyone who took part in the fun drive. A big success, and can't say thanks enough for keeping WMNF well taken care of and being a part of it all these years. I'm Bob Seymour. Thanks to Larry and Nancy. A great edition, as always, of Mo Blues Monday, and we're moving right on into Jazz in the Night. Boy, good choice on Jocelyn Gould. She is the real deal, a Canadian guitar player and teacher, and nice to hear that guitar winding things up on the blues. We're going to start with a timely tune. You might have heard Song for My Father here or there around Father's Day, but here's a version I'm looking forward to hearing again because it's been a long time. It just popped in my head. I knew there was a vocal version I loved some time ago, and it took a few minutes to remember. Horace Silver remaking his classic anthem in jazz. Horace has written a lot of famous songs, none more so than Song for My Father. And then he remade it years later and brought into the band Andy Bay. And it's Pride Month, too. There is that. We'll talk about Andy more in a minute. Andy Bay, who'd kind of been in and out. His career was kind of up and down, but boy, when it was up, he was great. And this is early 90s, and Andy Bay kind of making a reappearance on the scene with Horace Silver doing this version of Song for My Father, then a brand new version of that other anthem by Horace Silver, Peace, just out from Helen Sung and her band. We got a lot of great stuff. Sonny Rollins only a few minutes away on membership-supported WMNF and Jazz in the Night.

One of the beautiful pieces in the music, another one by Horace Silver. That's called Peace, and that's the newest version of it, just out a few days now. Piano player Helen Sung, moving in a new direction, the Helen Sung Big Band. We're going to hear another piece in just a few minutes, really, 10, 15 minutes down the road that I had intended to. And then I ran across this. It's the album closer of her new album, which is called Oracles. She pays a lot of tribute to various musicians she learned from. She was a very classically trained pianist, and about the time she was graduating from university, she discovered jazz, went to the Thelonious Monk Institute, and is one of the true greats. Last night you might have heard Tim play her tune dedicated to Clark Terry. I was probably going to reach for that one, but we're going to hear one that she devotes to paying tribute to Jimmy Heath coming up. Hey, before Peace, Song for My Father, the vocal done by Andy Bay, and featuring some great a great arrangement of his old tune by the one and only Horace Silver, Song for My Father. Andy Bay, this is Pride Month, and that's the theme of the month here at your community radio station. That kind of thing is having a tougher time these days with the silly rules outlawing anything that's DEI-ish, even in the private sector, but they don't control our playlists yet. And Andy Bay was an amazing artist. He just died about a year ago. And at 80, I think he was 86 years old, he was out as a gay man in the jazz, in the music business and the jazz world through his life, and talked about it quite a bit, and about being HIV positive for several decades, too. And we play Andy Bay all the time, and I'm glad I remembered that version of Song for My Father. I'm Bob Seymour. It's Jazz Till Midnight, Jazz in the Night every Monday. We always play Sonny Rollins, and we always will, and remembering Sonny, who passed away a couple of weeks ago, there's an editorial, a guest essay, actually, in the New York Times yesterday, the Sunday New York Times, about the idea of renaming the Williamsburg Bridge for Sonny Rollins. A very well-written piece by Ned Rothenberg, a saxophonist and composer. Worth checking out. That was the bridge where Sonny went and played for 15, 16 hours a day sometimes, year-round, from 1959 to 62 or so. And when he came off the bridge, he made the album called The Bridge, with Jim Hall on guitar in the quartet. One we didn't catch up with yet since Sonny's passing at age 95 a couple of weeks back. Here is Without a Song, Sonny Rollins Quartet, 1962.

That is a Jimmy Heath tune. We're going to hear a piece in a minute dedicated to the saxophone-playing member of the Heath Brothers family. That was a brand-new recording, again, from Helen Sung's big band. She's made her name as a great pianist and now leading a big band, a very impressive album called Oracles. We heard her version of Horace Silver's piece, and now I take that back. I'm looking at one thing and saying another. That was a Jimmy Heath tune, Gingerbread Boy. We'll hear Helen Sung's big band with her tribute in a minute. That was Jimmy Heath composition, named after his son, who was nicknamed Gingerbread Boy all his life. Emmett Cohen doing this, the pianist, with Jeremy Pelt playing the trumpet on the brand new Emmett Cohen record and band. They're out all summer long doing the Miles Davis and John Coltrane Centennial Tour at all the top places around the world. And Emmett Cohen's piano. And Jeremy Pelt is just everywhere these days. Number one record week after week. And this one's number two in the country in radio airplay on stations that play this kind of music. Jazz, like this station, WMNF's Jazz in the Night at 88.5. Before that, it was piano player Ben Patterson and a song Keith Jarrett wrote a long time ago. Used to be more in circulation, I think, and I was lucky enough to hear it a week ago, and I've had it in my

0: Said ever since, Keith Jarrett's tune called Lucky Southern. Real singable melody. And I've been lucky enough to hear LaRue Nicholson's trio a couple of times. Last night on LaRue's birthday, happy birthday to the Bay Area's brilliant guitarist and teacher of guitar all these years at USF, who with his trio, Doug Matthews on bass from Orlando and Ian Goodman, the drummer, played last night at La Settima at Nebraska and La Settima, 7th Avenue, and a week earlier at the Independent, and that's where I heard them do Lucky Southern and Can't Get Out of My Head. Without a Song came from Sonny Rollins from his album called The Bridge. Sonny came off the bridge and made that album, his collaboration with the guitar of Jim Hall. Then, and in years later too, many years later, they played in concert together in famous concerts at the Beacon Theater. The guest essay in the New York Times yesterday, a very nice article with a good argument for naming the Williamsburg Bridge, not losing the word Williamsburg, but adding Sonny Rollins' name to it. After all, he named his 1962 album The Bridge. We can name a bridge for Sonny. And worth catching up with that from the New York Times yesterday. And we're going to hear a piece in a minute written in honor of the man they called Little Bird, Jimmy Heath.
1: Florida has a long and troubling history of voter disenfranchisement, and investigative reporter Daniel Rivero has spent years uncovering it. 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
0: Glad you're here tonight. 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Helen Sung, as I mentioned, was a serious classical pianist at the top of her class at a major university in Texas years ago, and she ended up going in the inaugural class of the Thelonious Monk Institute, which is now the Herbie Hancock Institute. The faculty members included Ron Carter and Clark Terry and Jimmy Heath and Kenny Barron and others who she pays tribute to. And this is the one for saxophonist Jimmy Heath. A little bird watching, she calls this. Little Bird, he was huge in talent, kind of a small guy in stature, so they used to call him when he was young Little Bird. Here is Helen Sung's big band with A Little Bird Watching. And coming up in this set, something from the late Ken Peplowski, just released with Ted Rosenthal's trio, and Ken guesting on one called Sunny Side Up. Here's Helen Sung's big band on Jazz in the Night.

Duke Ellington and about a half a dozen of his top guys from the band, and the great Coleman Hawkins as their guest on Limbo Jazz. If you found yourself doing the limbo, that's why. It's okay if you're around the house, not a good idea if you're in the car. Limbo Jazz from 1963, Duke Ellington and the man who was the first great star of the tenor saxophone. They sort of, Adolph Sax invented the horn for him, John Hendricks said. Limbo Jazz. Before that, Ted Rosenthal's trio, Ted the pianist and his good friend Ken Peplowski. It's a Ted Rosenthal trio, part of a series of things that Ted has done with his trio. And the new one has, we can be very thankful for, two new pieces, two albums where the trio is joined by a clarinet player in both instances, Ken Peplowski, who we lost earlier this year. That's a tune called Sunny Side Up. Kind of funny. Sonny Stitt was a big influence and friend in Ken Peplowski's real young days on the road. They'd run into each other, stay in touch. He would give lessons, I think, both about music and about life on the road, and Ken always paid tribute to Sonny Stitt and did his tune called Sunny Side Up way back 1989 or 90. And now Sunny Side Up, spelled differently, written by Ted Rosenthal, and the great sound on clarinet of Ken Peplowski. We were lucky in the last couple of years, especially. Ken performed in the area several times, a duet evening at the side door at the Palladium in the late March of last year with Ken and Ted Rosenthal. He was back with in a duets with Diego Figueiredo later in the spring a year ago, played the Suncoast Jazz Festival in November, and then in January, Ken brought his New York band down for a concert for the Jazz Club of Sarasota just a couple of weeks before he passed away suddenly right at the end of the jazz cruise in very early February, I guess. We heard before that the Helen Sung Big Band just out this week. A lot of tributes to her mentors and teachers along the way, and that was one for Jimmy Heath, a little bird watching for Jimmy Heath, Helen Sung's Big Band. I think we're going to be checking in frequently with that one. This is Jazz in the Night on listener-supported community radio, WMNF Tampa. Thank you for keeping us local and creative and a place for curious people more than ever. We are hand in hand with the listeners to make sure WMNF is taken care of, as this station has been going strong with listeners for more than 46 years. So thanks again for a big showing of support for most all the shows, and including Jazz in the Night last week during our fund drive. Did I say it's WMNF Tampa? It's a few minutes after 10. We mourn the passing of a musician based in Central Florida in the Orlando jazz scene over the years, Walt Hubbard, a great guy, a great drummer. His appearances on the west coast of Florida were primarily with bassist Michael Ross's band, the Michael Ross Quartet, and Michael J. Ross and Company is how you'll find them on the most recent album called Giraffe. Michael would tell you that, you know, there was nothing flashy or, you know, some drummers are flashy, but Walt just made every ensemble that he played with sound that much better on any occasion. As I say, just a really revered musician, and passed away just a week or two back after battling cancer. Here's one that shows off how vital Walt's playing was in the context of a great band. From that album, Giraffe, Michael Ross, the bassist, Daniel Jordan, who worked with Walt quite a bit, both being based in the Orlando area, is the saxophonist. Anthony Aldisi, piano, and Walt Hubbard. Check out Walt driving this band on the
Opening song from the album called Giraffe here on Jazz in the Night.

0: There goes that A-train. That's Gregory Porter's On My Way to Harlem, name-checking Duke Ellington, Marvin Gaye, and Langston Hughes. What a great song, isn't it? You'll find that on Gregory Porter's album called Be Good. You'll find under Gregory Porter's name a whole lot of great music. Before that, Grazing in the Grass came from James Suggs. It came from Hugh Masekela a long time ago. James loves himself some Hugh Masekela music and put that on the recent album on Arbor's Records from last year called For All We Know. And with Jeremy Carter, Alejandro Arenas in the band and producing the record, and a special guest on the band, New Orleans native Herlin Riley, who's worked a lot with Wynton Marsalis, the Lincoln Center Jazz Orchestra, and a lot, too, with Ahmad Jamal over the years. And he came to USF and for a concert and a masterclass and so on, and it led to him being a big part of For All We Know. James Suggs and the band will be performing this Saturday night at the Firehouse. That nice venue in beautiful downtown Ruskin has been is back. Repairs after the they got hit pretty hard by the hurricanes a while back, and every couple of weeks they've got a nice jazz show. They do other things too, classes and so on, and blues concerts and things. Check out the Firehouse, and this Saturday night, James Suggs and friends. We began with Michael J. Ross and Company. That's how you'll find bassist Michael Ross on the most recent album from a couple of years ago now, Giraffe, the name of the album and the name of the song we heard, remembering the drummer Walt Hubbard from that ensemble. Terrific guy and a terrific player, and the band, along with Michael and drummer Walt Hubbard, with Anthony Aldisi at the piano, and Daniel Jordan, the saxophonist. Daniel has a concert coming up in the Jazz Club of Sarasota's Monday night series. I think it's the 13th of July. Those tend to sell out. It's the cabaret, Monday night cabaret concerts. The one a week from tonight will feature Fred Johnson, who is often in performance with Michael Ross and those guys. Michael and LaRue Nicholson are both on the Fred Johnson thing in Sarasota. That's 1 week from tonight. I'll try to keep you updated on a little of the stuff going on. There's a lot going on in the jazz world from night to night here in our area.
1: Florida has a long and troubling history of voter disenfranchisement, and investigative reporter Daniel Rivero has spent years uncovering it. 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
0: This is Jazz in the Night. Thank you for your support of community radio. I'm Bob Seymour. We'll take the music till midnight. DJ Kellen's coming in at that time. And Brian Blade enters the picture right about now. The remarkable drummer, Brian Blade, who has been a favorite of Joni Mitchell and Bob Dylan and of a who's who in the jazz world. We'll hear him with Chick Corea, the trio with Christian McBride and Brian Blade, coming up in a few minutes. And he's been a favorite of a lot of the top jazz people. Brian Blade put this out. He formed his Fellowship band in the late 90s, and they're back together this summer. I see they're playing late summer in the Monterey Jazz Festival this year, so that's exciting. They always had a real sound all their own, like this from back around around the year 2000 or so, the album and this song called Perceptual from the Brian Blade Fellowship on WMNF.

Chick Corea, one of his trademark songs that he recorded a number of times and did routinely in concert, dedicated to his father. Chick's name was Armando, too, as was his father's, and this was Armando's Rumba. This trio, wow. I remember they appeared first at a concert that was not publicized in Clearwater, they were later recorded and toured the world together multiple times, I guess. Chick Corea, along with Christian McBride on the bass, drummer Brian Blade. Triology was the name of the album, the two CD set that included this version of Armando's Rumba and lots of other favorites. Before that, the drummer in that trio, Brian Blade, and his band Fellowship did Perceptual. That was their second album way back 25 years or more ago. And the band's back together doing some concerts at festivals and things this coming summer. So look forward to maybe a new recording, too. The band really always had a nice edge. Guitar was a big part of that. It grew out of Brian Blade's college years friendship with great keyboard player John Cowherd and their work together. So a couple of things with Brian Blade here on Jazz in the Night. On Monday night, your community radio station, WMNF, at 88.5. Chick Corea, we heard a couple of things last week, actually two things that were both recorded late in Chick's life, as it turned out, and both recorded in Clearwater and in St. Petersburg in live performances that are now commercially available. Chick would have been 85 last Friday. The 12th of June was his birthday. The same birthday for Monica Herzig, who wrote a book about Chick Corea. I picked up my copy when she brought her band to USF's concert series 4 or 5 years ago, I guess. Alexis Cole was the featured vocalist. They toured on the strength of jazz covers of Joni Mitchell songs. And Monica is from Indiana University in Bloomington. She also has a teaching post in, I believe it's Vienna, Austria. She's German, has long been in the States as a leading professor and pianist and composer. WMNF is mission-driven. Every month is a different focus that comes up from time to time in our programming on the music and public affairs shows throughout the month. And June is Pride Month around the world, in this country, and certainly here at WMNF, you'll hear about community events such as this weekend's parade in St. Pete and so on. And so we return to Monica Herzig's album called Transparent, which is a play on words about being filled with clarity in your life and about parenting a transgender child. Transparent is an all-instrumental album, but based on the themes involved in that journey. And she, in her own family, her husband is the guitarist in the band. It's their lived experience, and she's done a lot of research knowing other families and so on. Here's a song from that new album, Transparent, from Monica Herzig's band. And I think she has said this is the most meaningful song to her on the record. It's called Please Forget, the reference being to a child saying to the parents involved to please let them forget about their old persona. She's a terrific composer, pianist, and this new, very intriguing record, Transparent. Here is Please Forget.

0: A beautiful session of duets from Ralph Towner, the late guitarist Ralph Towner, known for his years with the Quartet Oregon and his own work as a leader, and the vibraphonist Gary Burton. Their duet album, Matchbook, was out in 1975 on ECM Records, and that's Towner's piece, Icarus, often done too by that Quartet Oregon. Before that, we heard Monica Herzig, the pianist, composer, Please Forget comes from the album Transparent, from her and her ensemble, Transparent, here on WMNF Tampa. It's a few minutes after 11 o'clock.
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0: Hey, I hope to see you. Hope you can make that and get a look at the beautiful facilities at WMNF that you have helped make possible with support over the years here at Community Radio. Thanks once again for making everything possible, the programming, the beautiful facility. It wasn't always like that, starting in 1979. And happy Juneteenth coming up this Friday. Coming up in a few minutes, Tomasz Stanko, the Polish trumpeter, who had a great career. He was sometimes thought of compared to Miles Davis in a wave, in the way that he nurtured younger musicians and really carved his own path. And we'll hear something he did that has kind of a late night noir feeling. I've seen it compared to picking up where Kind of Blue left off. Speaking of Kind of Blue, we heard a lot of Miles around the time a couple of weeks ago of Miles' centennial celebrations in late May. And I've kind of had this one in mind, a version of Freddie Freeloader, one of the songs that was on Kind of Blue, put together by the James Joyce of Jive, as I guess it was Time magazine called, John Hendricks. Hendricks, the great lyricist and known originally as part of the trio Lambert, Hendricks, and Ross, many years later, set the lyric to Freddie Freeloader about that Philadelphia character. And so here's the solo order. In vocalese style, the singers do the solos as they were originally recorded. John Hendricks wrote all the lyrics. Bobby McFerrin's up first doing Wynton Kelly's piano solo. Al Jarreau does the Miles Davis part. John Hendricks himself does John Coltrane's tenor saxophone solo. And then Cannonball's solo is done by singer George Benson. John Hendricks and some heavy-duty friends, he knows who to call, doing Freddie Freeloader. Oh, I can do better than that. Let's say Freddie Freeloader, John Hendricks and friends.

And what is this I hear about the kind of a bartender? So he tends a groovy bar, so they won't forget it. To me, it couldn't mean anything, and I was counting some food and letting. I've had a little deal with Freddy, a little Freddy's really heady. You know that I'm all making on a fellow's mind unsteady. It's in the book, you can read it if you're ever sober enough to want to take a look. You settled in an alcoholic, you can get an agent, I'll just run around, I guess it, I'm sucking up the juice, and you're never gonna ever see you lose. You stupid rubbing, see the hole in your head, catch it, do what you do with it, remember that. Now you know, so take it slow, you'll find you're gonna have a long road to hoe. And so I say you gotta play another way. You ought to add a little depth to your attitude and exercise your mind. If you do, you probably will find that fame ain't nothing but pride and illusion. Goes up and who's down is off the side, I tell you. While we're rolling on our ass, we'll lift 1,000 miles a minute, but we're sticking standing still. When you think of that, it's kind of peculiar. Even so, you ought to know. But alcohol is eating up your brain, otherwise you wouldn't function quite so. Revolution, not a bad habit of mine. Revolution, don't resist. Your body's serving as colorblind, secreting your immortal soul. Oh, what bliss. You're free, really are. To do your heart and your mind, your soul as the goal. And the soul is the one you need. Who for thought is all about your need. That'll give you the sky and keep you high forever. And lots of people tend to think all they have to do is light a joint or take a drink for them to reach the same euphoric brink. Forget it, it never will be so. Cause alcohol and them narcotics will never do the trick. You gotta do it like you said, or mess your body up and shoot your stuff and get sick. Don't ever listen to your intellect, cause intellect's a lie, it's the spirit. There, I know it may be overseas, you clear. Remember, only open up.

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1: Absolutely, indeed. 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I'm just trying to figure it out.
0: I never would believe it if I hadn't really heard it. Pretty much what I heard is definable to me. Really need to see a relationship with another fellow soul in his body.
1: Somebody's gonna have to make it clear to me. Having a teensy-weensy, itsy-bitsy face with Freddy. He's apt to make a fellow's life.

That's the trumpeter from Poland. For many years active there, he lived until just a year or two ago, I believe. Tomasz Stanko, the trumpeter, and something he did years ago called Suspended Variations. Suspended Night was the album, and sure has always drawn me in. I saw an article referred to him as Rebel Without Applause. Though in Europe, he was a very highly respected player for a long career. This particular album was talked of in terms of growing out of where would the music of Kind of Blue go from there, Miles Davis's late 50s landmark. And people talked about Tomasz Stanko. Freddie Freeloader, which was one of the tunes on Miles' Kind of Blue, was done by John Hendricks and friends. And hey, what friends? He invited Bobby McFerrin, Al Jarreau, and George Benson to join him. Also great players. I think Tommy Flanagan was the piano maybe on there. Freddie Freeloader, John Hendricks did all the lyrics too. This is jazz on It's jazz on your community radio station, WMNF 88.5, Jazz in the Night. I'm Bob Seymour, and we got a little, about a half hour to go before we check in again with the latest Grafton corruption and grift on NPR News, and then it's Excellent Zest with DJ Kellen for a few hours, and the waking hours from 3 till 6 a.m. Stay up late. It's good radio and worth staying up for. Here's something from Tom Harrell, the trumpet player who has had a long and amazing career, turns 80 tomorrow. Happy birthday to Tom Harrell. He has worked with everybody over the years, beginning at a young age. And while he exhibited symptoms of schizophrenia in his adolescence and has had that to deal with throughout his life, so happy 80th. We're going to go way back to Tom's younger years in the 80s. He wrote a song that became a jazz standard and a song that people love to play. It's called Sail Away. Here's Tom Harrell on Jazz in the Night.

0: A beautiful tune from back in the 50s. That is called Theme for Ernie. It was written in honor of saxophonist Ernie Henry and first recorded by John Coltrane back then, maybe 58 or so. And this was Joe Lovano. Joe made a really nice album, late 90s, called 52nd Street Themes, and included that one. It included a great band, too. He had John Hicks, the piano soloist here. Dennis Irwin had the bass work. And Joe Lovano's saxophone sound. We started that set with someone who worked with Joe quite a bit. Tom Harrell and Joe Lovano have recorded a number of times over the years. And Tom, who will be 80 tomorrow, the trumpeter, did kind of his signature song. And it was a long time ago when he first recorded Sail Away. I think it was late 80s. The guitar player, I meant to mention, John Abercrombie had a big part of that session on guitar and kind of guitar synth way early on for that kind of sound. Sail Away from Tom Harrell, 80 tomorrow, and Whitney James, whose birthday is today. Whitney has a lot of fans and friends in our area, though she's in Texas in recent years. Comes back, of course. She was back for her Valentine's Day concert at the Palladium and a gig or two either side of that. I caught up with her at the Davis Island Coffee Bar, which has music every Friday night, with one of my friends who joined me a week ago tonight, Dominic Walker, the guitarist, runs that session on Fridays. And we heard Whitney doing A Timeless Place, which is the great song, The Peacocks. Once you add the lyric, it becomes a timeless place. Ingrid Jensen was the trumpeter with Whitney. The album from some years back, a great one from Whitney James, called The Nature of Love.
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0: This is WMNF 88.5. We mentioned a little earlier that James Suggs and the band will be at the Firehouse in Ruskin. That's this Saturday evening. Other places around town. Congratulations to Liz Pennock and Dr. Blues. They are at Delicious South St. Pete this Friday from 6 to 9. It's their anniversary celebration, and they'll be performing there. And La Settima Cafe, I mentioned seeing LaRue Nicholson's trio there. There's jazz every Sunday evening, 7 till 10, and they are on Nebraska, right at where 7th Avenue runs into Nebraska. Here's something from Kenny Drew Jr., who was remembered by some friends yesterday. It would have been his birthday. He lived here for many years. He paid tribute to Art Farmer with this one at the time of Art's passing. And it's a funny connection. Art recorded it in the 50s. It's called With Prestige. The pianist and the composer of the tune, Kenny Drew Sr. So Kenny Drew playing his father's composition. And with Wallace Roney joining on trumpet, here, Kenny Drew Jr.

Shout out to everybody out there that is getting themselves comfortable and situated to stay up with us, to vibe out to all this music that we about to spend tonight.

left kissed egg. Just getting everything queued up to where it should be, so everything jump on the beat. 813-239-9663 is digits that you are dialing.

playlist for if you want to know something that they played, and the archives if you missed your favorite program and couldn't tune in. You know what I'm saying? Also, you can keep up with all the activities that WMNF is up to in the Tampa Bay community. Xavier outside a lot. And also, if you want to contribute to the continued sustainability of this wonderful independent radio station that is like no other, the big orange donate button at the top of the site, as soon as you enter it, is what you click on. Just had a fun drive that did pretty well. Still got a couple bucks to go on debt, so want to make that right. We appreciate it. And also, excellent underscore zest is the IG that I should be following closely.

Diamond F Tampa, 88.5 FM. That's the Lenses Radio. My name is DJ Killen. And we're just gonna kick it off. So keep it locked, keep it tuned. Ride with us, vibe with us.

The real philanthropists in our society are the people who work for less than they can actually live on, because they are giving of their time and their energy and their talents all the time, so the people like you can be dressed well and fit cheaply and so on. They're giving to you.

guys, we're just going to jump back on the wheels real quick, play a few more tracks until we get to the top of the hour. Then we're going to let all the

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So this is WMNF Tampa, 88.5 FM. Next on is this radio. My name is DJ Kellen. Y'all out there, y'all wonderful souls, keep on being that. And we just gonna keep it moving. Keep it locked, y'all.

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By the way, you probably busy, but I'm outside right now. I just thought I would try. 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Would you do me a solid and put me on plus nine? I mean, hey.

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My name is DJ Kellen.

Shout out to everybody out there that is still up and vibing with us. You know what I'm saying? Before we get into a little segment, got a couple of show announcements for y'all.

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With myself on the ones and the twos, playing all

drops at 8 p.m. sub. So that's myself spinning records and shuffle. Also on the same day right across the way, June 19, 2026, we got BC Chill live at the Bricks.

You know how it goes. Stop a scene, me. And then head to the bricks and check out the homies over there. 7 p.m. to midnight is the time frame. Uh-oh, gotta turn this track back on. Wait a minute. Yeah, so Friday night is going to be busy. But the next day, we got a whole nother thing we gotta make sure that y'all are up on. Also, at the Bricks, we have the Came to Come and Spinatola's album release, June 20th at 6 p.m., I believe, Wally Rios.

we got Omniscient, Main the Villain, Straight Paper, Say Uno, you know, Maze Overlay.

saying? Be on the lookout for that record that they dropping. July 7th. So right about now, what we got for time? Oh, we got a few. So this is WMNF Tampa 88.5 FM. As long as this radio, my name is DJ Kellen. And let's see what we got over here for some of Tampa's finest, you know?

Callan, and two-thirds of the way through this broadcast. Shout out to everybody out there that's still awake with me. Just heard some of the sounds of Bomung Spinatola Existence and ST Beats, and you know, a little some of mine too. In about 30 seconds, we're just gonna let the nice people over at National Public Radio step in and say a few like informative things while we keep some things up and move some things around a little bit. And then when we get back, we're just going to drop the needle on the record and spin out the rest of the show with no interruptions whatsoever up until it's time to sign off. So that is exactly what the plan is.

0: nigga next to me talking about
1: that.
0: I said, yo, chill with that. We ain't having no black on black. I gave him a slap on the black hand side. Put out a fat sack. Now we spark the law every day of the week. Keep getting it for getting tweaked up inside this piece. I fall on again like a rain child. When I reckon up the scene, we bring the pain loud and wild.

just gonna let it wind down. Shout out to everybody out there that tuned in and stayed up with us tonight. If I doubt it, very much appreciated. Coming up next, we got the Waking Hours with Craig, so do consider staying tuned for that. 813-239-9663 is the digits. WMNF.org is the site. Excellent underscore zest is the IG that y'all should be following. I hope everybody enjoyed tonight's episode.

0: So anyways, this is WMNF Tampa 88.5 FM, Excellence Radio. My name is DJ Killen, and we are officially signing off, and we will see you next week.
1: Live from NPR News, I'm Giles Snyder. President Trump is in the French Alps for the G7 Leaders Summit. He's been touting the signing of a preliminary peace deal with Iran. NPR's Danielle Kurtzleben says he is portraying the deal with Iran as a victory, but he actually needed an off-ramp.
2: In general, yeah, this gives him a way to move on in the sense that we'll see gas and diesel prices drop, but it could be weeks or more until they're even anywhere near pre-war levels. And then for those prices to trickle through to other goods, that could take some time as well. But let's be real, those prices are what many Americans care about. So will this ease Trump's political problems? Yeah, maybe some. But there are more complicated questions that hover over all of this. For example, how long of a memory will Americans have for this time of high prices? And then if Trump doesn't get what he wants on the nuclear front, does he look weak? Does this hurt his party in the midterms?
1: On Capitol Hill, Senate Republicans and Democrats say there are still many unanswered questions about the deal with Iran, and they need more information before it's finalized. At the World Cup, in a contest that attracted a lot of off-field interest, Iran in its opening match tied New Zealand at 2 goals apiece. Steve Futterman reports the match left many Iranian fans torn over who to root for.
3: This was a match full of emotions and sometimes very conflicted emotions. Before the match, several hundred people gathered outside the stadium here opposing and protesting the current Islamic Iranian government. They were urging people not to go inside. Inside the stadium, the vast majority of fans were people of Iranian descent. But even there, the conflicted emotions continued. When the national team of Iran came onto the field, there were loud cheers. But when the Iranian national anthem was played, there were lots of boos and jeers, along with some cheers. And during the match itself, the conflicts continued. Some people of Iranian descent were for Iran. Others, who say the national team is a puppet of the government, were for New Zealand. For NPR News, I'm Steve Futterman at the World Cup in Los Angeles.
1: California Governor Gavin Newsom says he's being investigated by the Justice Department. From member station KQED, Guy Maserati reports that Newsom says the probe is in response to his opposition to President Trump.
4: In a video released Monday, Newsom says federal agents have contacted friends and demanded records.
5: Donald Trump isn't just coming after me because of my mean tweets. He's coming after me because I'm considering running for president.
4: The governor's office says federal agents are also looking into the work of Newsom's wife, filmmaker Jennifer Siebel Newsom. The focus of the investigation is not yet clear. Newsom's office has filed a Freedom of Information request with the Department of Justice regarding the probe. The Justice Department did not immediately respond to a request for comment. For NPR News, I'm Guy Maserati in San Jose.
1: This is NPR News. 8 people are dead after a B-52 bomber crashed near Edwards Air Force Base in California. NPR's Quill Lawrence reports the plane crashed just after takeoff on what has been described as a routine test mission.
6: Base first responders rushed to the spot where the huge bomber crashed on the runway inside Edwards Air Force Base north of Los Angeles. They quickly determined the crash was unsurvivable. Authorities on base said the crew was a mix of uniformed military and civilians. The B-52 Stratofortress has been in service since the 1950s and been used in conflicts from Vietnam to today's war with Iran. It can carry nuclear or conventional weapons, up to about 70,000 pounds of them, on missions as far as nearly 9,000 miles. Air Force officials say they'll withhold personnel details until all next of kin are notified, and that it could take weeks or months before an investigation determines the cause of the crash. Quill Lawrence, NPR News.
1: Starbucks South Korean operation says it will close all of its stores early next Monday for mandatory history and social sensitivity training. The move follows a backlash from a marketing campaign that was widely perceived as mocking victims of a brutal military crackdown on pro-democracy protesters in 1980. The stores will close early so employees can watch a recording of a session happening this Wednesday for executives and headquarters employees. Oil prices falling further following that initial agreement between the U.S. and Iran. This is NPR News.
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8: 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And I want to especially thank all of you that contributed last week to this show of mine. It, well, warms my heart, I guess that's one way to say it. 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I want to thank Frankie Mopar one more time for helping me pitch. And, well, we made our goal. We might have even gone over a little bit. Thanks to you, support this great radio station. I've got a wonderful new CD today. We're going to be featuring Willie Nelson's granddaughter, Ray Lynn. And we're going to play two cuts from that at about 4:30 and two more at about 5:30. I'm going to scatter in a bunch of classic songs throughout this show today, but we're going to start off with a brand new CD by Ferris and Jason Romero. Their new one is called These Are the Days That Turn Into Years. They've got a, well, kind of a Gillian Welch theme, a kind of vibe going for them. And this, I'm not sure, four or five CDs they put out. Now we're going to play the Subdudes after that, going back a bunch of years to their CD, Annunciation, maybe their best overall, and then some Jackson Browne. So let's sit back, enjoy some music on a very early Tuesday morning.

0: couple years back, Jackson Browne released Downhill from Everywhere. And we played the title track right there. In the middle of Subdudes, going back a couple of decades now, I believe, for Annunciation, we played Sugar Pie and brand new music from husband and wife Ferris and Jason Romero. We played Cannonball from their new one, These Are the Days That Turn Into Years. And it's 3:22 in the morning. I'm going to play this promo.
1: This is Frankie Mopar with the 60s Show, along with Patty, helping me out as much as possible. You will hear many songs from 1960 to 1969, which I think is the best decade of rock. Music is memories, so we will have a great time reminiscing. That's Saturday, 12 to 2 every week.
2: Oh, yeah.
0: Well, Frankie's doing great on his 60s show, and it was a lot of fun during the fun drive to have him do Retro Jukebox one more time. Miss that show. The Montvales have a new CD out. I played a lot from it in the last month. It's called Path of Totality. We're going to play from that. We're going to play one of Dave Mallett's more political songs, the late, great Dave Mallett, I should say, and then go back a few years to a live version of a song by Patty Larkin that I'll send out to my girlfriend and all of you that are in book clubs or whatever, reading. You'll get it when I play the song.

0: about almost 30 years ago now, Patty Larkin took the live one. That's from her CD, A Go-Go book, I'm Not Reading. Of course, she's been traveling with these other three great singer-songwriters. They've been doing that now for decades. Cliff Everhart, John Gorka, and Lucy Kaplansky. In the middle of that set, the late and great Dave Mallett from the state of Maine, his CD All Right Now, and we played Ten Men. And the Montvales from Path of Totality gave us The Wicked. And we're going to play this promo.
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0: Market gains, yes. 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I'm going to say this more than two or three times today, but thank you so much for your generous support of this show and the station. Last week's membership drive, and well, we made our goal. We went over it a little bit at the very end, and well, there's still time to make a pledge if you want to do that. The show code is TWH for the Waking Hours, and well, it supports the station. Michael Smith passed away a number of years ago now. I've had a chance to see him live in a very intimate house concert at Gloria Holloway's house in down by MacDill a number of years ago now. He had left us with so many great songs, including this one, which shows up on his CD, Love Stories. 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
1: Well, that is Mumford and Sons, backed up by Hozier and Rubber Band Man from their new one, Prize Fighter. Yarn from Almost Home gave a soft rock radio end, going back a bunch of years to a song covered by lots of people, written by Michael Smith, shows up on a CD called Love Stories, Dead Egyptian Blues. Bit of humor, I think, in that song, and a lot to say. And it's 3:51, and you're listening to The Waking Hours on your community radio station, WMNF Tampa. Roger Miller passed away at a very early age of 56, if I remember right, from throat and lung cancer way too soon. Haven't played anything by Roger Miller in a long time, and thought I'd do that today. We're going to play Helene Cronin and end up with some Charlie Crockett in this set before we get to NPR.

I sit high, getting ideas. Ain't nothing but a fool to live like this. Out all night, running wild. Woman sitting home with a month-old child. Dang me, dang me. They ought to take a rope and hang me high from the highest tree. 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

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And I'm the seventh out of seven sons. My pappy was a pistol, I'm a son of a gun. I said, dang me, dang me, they ought to take a rope and hang me high from the highest tree. 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

0: Well, we ended that set and this first hour with Charlie Crockett from Age of the Ram, his song Low Down Freedom. In the middle, a powerful song, I think, by Helene Cronin from her CD of about a year or so ago now, maybe New Mexico, Copper Hill, and Roger Miller, a little bit of humor, Dang Me, from an all-time greatest hits. And this has been the first hour of the Waking Hours on your community radio, WMNF Tampa.
1: Live from NPR News, I'm Giles Snyder. President Trump is in the French Alps. He arrived there Monday for the G7 Leaders Summit. The BBC's Paul Adams says a tentative deal with Iran is likely to dominate the talks.
2: This weekend's news that the US and Iran have agreed to end the war will go some way towards establishing a positive mood among the leaders gathering in France. But they, like all of us, will want to know more. Details of the Memorandum of Understanding have yet to be published. It's not a peace treaty, only the broad outline for a set of difficult negotiations to come. Iran's president, Masoud Pezeshkian, has called it an honourable document. Meeting the summit's host, the French president Emmanuel Macron, Donald Trump said the Strait of Hormuz would be fully open by Friday. He said Iran had agreed not to have a nuclear weapon. That's hardly new. It's made the same pledge in the past. But he paid tribute to the leadership in Iran, which he now describes as pragmatic.
1: The BBC's Paul Adams reporting. President Trump says ships are already moving through the Strait of Hormuz and that the strait will be fully open on Friday. But NPR's Camila Domonoske says it will take time for pump prices to come down to pre-war levels.
3: Assuming this holds, they'll get cheaper. So prices peaked at a national average per gallon of about $4.50. They have already dropped from those highs for several weeks, largely on anticipation of a deal like this. So the national average is now around $4. I will note, obviously, prices vary based on where you are, but they are dropping across the country and at current oil prices, likely to drop more. But again, just like with oil prices, this comes with the caveat that we are still looking at prices elevated if you compare them to pre-war.
1: According to the AAA Auto Club, the national average for a gallon of regular gasoline is just over $4.04. Luigi Mangione's legal team will be in state court today in New York City for a key pretrial hearing ahead of a murder trial scheduled for September. The legal proceeding comes as public support for Mangione continues to grow. Here's NPR's Brian Mann.
4: Mangione has pleaded not guilty to charges he stalked and murdered health insurance CEO Brian Thompson in 2024. Legal experts say they're surprised by the public support Mangione has drawn, with more than 40,000 people donating to his legal defense fund. Analyst Richard Schoenstein says Mangione's popularity among some on the left means jury selection will be difficult.
5: I think it's going to be challenging. Your concern is going to be that the jurors aren't being honest with you when they answer questions about their ability to remain fair and impartial.
4: State Judge Gregory Caro has ruled a pistol allegedly owned by Mangione can be used as evidence in the trial. Brian Mann, NPR News, New York.
1: This is NPR. California Governor Gavin Newsom is accusing President Trump of using the Justice Department to launch an investigation against him. In a video statement Monday, Newsom said Trump is targeting him because he's considering a run for president, and he accused Trump of sending federal agents to question friends and former employees of his and his wife. The Justice Department has declined to comment. Fox has struck a $22 billion cash and stock deal to buy the Roku streaming platform. The deal would give Fox access to more than 100 million global streaming households and deeper ad targeting data. The deal expected to close in the first half of next year. One of the world's leading brain research facilities has announced that it is shifting its emphasis from fruit flies to a transparent fish. NPR's John Hamilton reports on the goal to understand how the brain controls an animal's behavior.
6: A fruit fly's brain is covered by a shell, making it hard to study. So the Genelia Research Campus of the Howard Hughes Medical Institute is making a big bet on Danionella, a tiny transparent fish whose brain is clearly visible. Jerry Rubin, a senior group leader at Genelia, says the change will open up new research possibilities.
7: If you really want to understand how the brain is working as a whole, you really need to see all the neurons firing at once.
6: That won't be easy, though. Danionella have three times as many neurons as a fruit fly, so Janelia is counting on artificial intelligence to help its researchers make sense of what they're seeing. John Hamilton, NPR News.
1: And I'm Joel Snyder. 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
0: 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I appreciate it greatly. And we've got this brand new, well, it's not brand new. I picked it up over the weekend, CD by Willie Nelson's granddaughter, Ray Lynn. We're going to play from it as our featured CD, two cuts at about 4:30. And about an hour later, we're going to play two more. It's a lot of fun. She's not Willie Nelson, but she's got a great band backing her up, and I don't know how you categorize it. I guess you'd have to call it Americana, and I think you'll enjoy it. Till then, we've got some brand new music and some older stuff, and we're going to be squeezing it in here and there, like I do each and every week. A couple of years back, I picked up this box set from Sun Records called The Essential Collection, and it's got one CD that's rockin' and one that's country and one that's Beale Street Blues, and we're going to play from the country and then the Beale Street Blues CDs. Jeannie C. Riley for Harper Valley PTA fame. Another song of hers that I get a kick out of. We're going to play some Howlin' Wolf from this collection, and then we're going to play some Americana by Christina Vane. So, as I say so often, let's get back to the music.

That's the new one by Christina Vane. Came out 6-8 months ago or so. Hear My Call. Coming In Hot is what we played. From that box set of Sun Records, we played a blues tune, Wolf Is At Your Door. Of course, that's Howlin' Wolf himself. And from the more country side of things, we played Jeannie C. Riley, The Girl Most Likely. 4:16, 4:17 almost in the morning. 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My name is Craig Hegel, and it's an honor always to be behind this mic and sharing these early, early Tuesday mornings with all of you. Thank you for listening. Friend of mine out in Van Nuys, California, Michael McDevin, hasn't released a real CD now in quite a few years. Still active out there. He's got a little music series out of his home. But, I miss catching a live performance. A couple of times I was able to do that. We're going to play from Sketch, a song called 2 Feet Ahead of the Train. Maybe we can all kind of identify with that. And we're going to go to Chicago Farmer from title track from his new CD just came out called Homemade, and the new one from Rose's Pawn Shop.

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Train's big and I'm little and I'm 2 feet ahead of the train. I'm 2 feet ahead of the train. One wrong step, being off a wreck. If she goes any faster, gonna get me with a cowcatcher. I'm 2 feet ahead of the train. I'm a little worried, but I can't complain.

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I hear the clatter, I know he's looking at her. 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Sorry for the water fight, soccer ball, BB gun, newspaper, slingshot, pretty good aim. 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

father of the matter says that I could end up flatter than the feather of a chicken in a weather vane. What does it mean? No pain, no gain. I'm 2 feet ahead of the train. Here it comes. Now if I can make it off, I'll stumble and I'll cough, but I'll never take my life for granted, never live with all my time is handed to me on a platter, happy with a trough. Happy to be alive, happy to stay, 2 feet.

That's Sabbath Roses Pawn Shop. Their new one is called American Seams, S-E-A-M-S. And we played Fare Thee Well, Chicago Farmer, based out of Wisconsin. If I'm not mistaken, we played the title track, Home Aid, One Word. And Michael McNevin from Van Nuys, California, from his CD of decades ago now, Sketch, 2 feet ahead of the train. And it's 4:27 in the morning, and you're listening to The Waking Hours on your community radio station, WMNF Tampa. Well, Raylan Nelson was in a house concert, part of this Luna Zoot series that Susan Reese puts on over in the Carrollwood area. And always some great shows, and she does a great job bringing folks to town. Raylan is Willie Nelson's granddaughter, daughter of Willie's oldest son, and, well, she's got a sound all to herself, and carving that out, as she describes it, it's kind of like, well, Loretta Lynn meets a Cheap Trick in a bar and decide to form a band. As she says, that's kind of our vibe. She grew up playing music, and she is a single mom and, well, traveling all over now trying to make a mark for herself. We're going to play two cuts from her CD that I picked up at the show, simply called Don't. Two of the best songs, I think, Weed and Whiskey, and then Pieces. This is music by Raylan Nelson, Raylan Nelson Band.

All right. Those are two from Raylan Nelson's band. It's a daughter, well, granddaughter, Willie Nelson. And raised on a steady diet of country and gospel music as a kid. She's been playing since she was a teenager. Looking for a place to record songs in Nashville, ran into Jonathan Bright, who goes by JB, and veteran of the underground rock scene, independent record producer, and of course, came up with that entirely new kind of Americana rock style, whatever you want to call it, and she's a lot of fun. Had a great time at that house concert in Luna Zoot, and hopefully she'll be back in a year. She promises she will. All right, it's, well, we played Pieces and started off with Weed and Whiskey, something she probably knows a lot about. 4:35 in the morning, time for three classic songs. I want to apologize to whoever's tried to call me, but just haven't been able to pick up the phone. I could do that once I start this set of classic songs. Starting off with Frank Sinatra when he was with Tommy Dorsey and his orchestra. A song called Imagination. I'll play something by Steve Earle, who was in town last Thursday. What a great show he put on at the Bill Hymer Theater in downtown Clearwater. And then we're going to do some Jump, Jive, and Swing.

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There's an 8-beat combo that just won't quit. Keep a walking till you see a blue light lit ball in there, and you'll dig some sights. 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There's fryers, broilers, a Detroit barbecued ribs, but the treat of the trade is when they serve you all those fine 8-beats. 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

come down to a knockdown shack on a edge of town. There's an 8-beat combo that just won't quit. 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Then at the house of blue lights, there's fryers, broilers, a Detroit barbecue ribs, but the treat of the train is when they serve you all those fine 8-beats. 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
1: All right, let you know what you just heard. Three classic songs, ending up with Chuck Miller doing House of Blue Lights. I took that from a collection of CD called Jump, Jive, and Swing. And I missed that show, but you know what I'm talking about. And what a great program that was. I wish someone else would fill in with a bunch of Jump, Jive, and Swing songs. And I'll keep playing a few here and there. Steve Earle, who was in town on Thursday. What a great show. Nancy and I were able to be there and listen. And, well, he did a lot of talking about his life, interspersed with, of course, a lot of his great music. We played Shadowland. That comes from Jerusalem. His CD of the

years back now, and started with Frank Sinatra with Tommy Dorsey and his orchestra and a song called Imagination. 4:46 right now, and we've got time for another set of music before NPR and the top of the hour. I'm going to start off with the Mavericks from their CD, Mono. Don't believe I've played this one before. And, we're going to make up for that right now. And we're going to play Scott Miller. And we may have time for the Brothers Comatose. So let's see what we can do.

0: Well, a little rockabilly country, so to speak, with Jackie Brenston and his Delta Cats from Sun Records, Rocket 88. The Brothers Comatose from out in California gave us the Scout from Respect the Van, Scott Miller and the Commonwealth, their CD Citation. We played Freedom's a Stranger and started with the Mavericks, one of their last albums together, Mono, Stories We Could Tell. And this has been the second of the Waking Hours on your community radio station, WMNF. My name is Craig Hegel. We're heading up to NPR, and I'll be back with another hour of music.
1: Live from NPR News in Washington, I'm Dave Mattingly. The U.S. and Iran are preparing for Friday's formal signing ceremony in Geneva, ending the war. NPR's Greg Myrie reports on what's expected to happen in the coming days.
2: The U.S. and Iran will end the sporadic attacks taking place despite a ceasefire. Iran and the U.S. will lift their dueling blockades of the Strait of Hormuz, reopening it to oil tankers. And Israel and Hezbollah fighting in Lebanon should stop. So these are all significant developments, but these conditions existed before the war began. So it's really just a return to the status quo. The hard stuff has been put off for negotiations over the next 60 days.
1: That's NPR's Greg Myrie. The major focus over that time will be negotiations involving Iran's nuclear program. Iran and New Zealand played to a 2-2 tie yesterday in their first group stage match at the Men's World Cup soccer tournament. Outside Los Angeles Stadium, there were protests, as Steve Futterman reports.
3: This was a match full of emotions and sometimes very conflicted emotions. Before the match, several hundred people gathered outside the stadium here opposing and protesting the current Islamic Iranian government. They were urging people not to go inside. Inside the stadium, the vast majority of fans were people of Iranian descent. But even there, the conflicted emotions continued. When the national team of Iran came onto the field, there were loud cheers. But when the Iranian national anthem was played, there were lots of boos and jeers, along with some cheers. And during the match itself, the conflicts continued. Some people of Iranian descent were for Iran. Others, who say the national team is a puppet of the government, were for New Zealand. For NPR News, I'm Steve Futterman at the World Cup in Los Angeles.
1: Executives with the tech firm Anthropic met with officials from the Commerce Department yesterday after the Trump administration ordered the company to suspend its latest AI models. The government is concerned the models could be deployed by military intelligence of U.S. adversaries, including China and Russia. NPR's Deepa Shivaram has more.
4: The Trump administration, citing national security reasons, said Anthropic had to shut down its new models to anyone who isn't a U.S. citizen. That includes foreign nationals residing in the U.S. and even Anthropic employees who aren't citizens. On Friday evening, Anthropic announced that in order to comply, it had to shut down its Fable 5 and Mythos 5 models for everyone. In a statement, Anthropic attributes the order to, quote, a misunderstanding. The Trump administration has clashed with Anthropic before. The AI company sued the Defense Department earlier this year after fallout from the Pentagon, wanting Anthropic to loosen its safety standards. Deepa Shivaram, NPR News.
1: This is NPR News from Washington. Wall Street is coming off another record day. The Dow closed at an all-time high yesterday, fueled by investor optimism that the war between the U.S. and Iran will soon end. An agreement is to be signed at the end of the week in Switzerland. The Dow added 468 points to close at 51,671. Shares of SpaceX were up sharply yesterday following the company's record-setting initial public offering of stock on Friday. NPR's John Ruwitch reports.
5: Shares in SpaceX started the day strong and kept heading skyward as the trading day progressed, closing up nearly 20%. That comes on top of gains of about 19% on Friday when they debuted on the NASDAQ. The company is not yet profitable, and analysts say many of its plans hinge on successfully developing and deploying a big reusable rocket called Starship. But it floated a relatively small number of shares to the public, raising a record amount of money, and demand for the shares continues to be strong. SpaceX is one of three blockbuster IPOs expected this year. The artificial intelligence giants OpenAI and Anthropic have both filed paperwork with the government to signal their intent. John Ruwitch, NPR News.
1: Gasoline prices in the U.S. continue dropping. AAA says regular now averages $4.04 a gallon. The price has fallen about 12 cents over the last week and 47 cents a gallon in the last month. Diesel prices are also continuing their steady decline. Diesel is averaging close to $5.19 a gallon. The prices drop by roughly the same amount as regular. I'm Dave Mattingly, NPR News, in Washington.
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0: And of course, it's the listeners that support this community radio station. And you did. You came through so incredibly last week during my show and during that entire week. And, well, I made my goal thanks to all of you that contributed. Went over, actually, a little bit. And, man, Frankie and I are so thankful for that show of support. And I get up really early. I go to work when I'm done. I'm dead tired when I get home, but I love doing this program. And you guys just reinforce that every time we have a membership drive. Terrence Martin passed away from pancreatic cancer. He was an English teacher out east. He wouldn't fly. He'd only take a train. I could not convince him to come here to Florida to do a house concert. And then he got sick and that became impossible. He left behind some great music, and Sleeper has a bunch of his favorite, or my favorite tunes of his, including this one. And I've played it once before, The Way It Didn't Go. You know, kind of like that Jimmy Stewart Christmas song movie. You know, what would happen if this didn't occur, or what would life be like if this hadn't have happened, kind of thing. And he says it very poignantly, I believe. The Way It Didn't Go from Sleeper. Then we're going to play a live version of Big Joe and Phantom 309, recorded 1974, October 8, Ebbets Field, Colorado. And some Jimmy LaFave.

part of the night. He telling my story, Joe telling his. Well, until the lights of an old truck stop roll into sight. Joe turned and said, I'm sorry, son, but, well, it's just as far as you go.

the late, great Jimmy LaFave. Desperate Men Do Desperate Things. He's recorded that on a couple of CDs. I took this off of Trail 5. Tom Waits. That song shows up on Nighthawks at the Diner. I think the only LP of his I ever purchased, but I decided to play this live version from Ebbets Field, Colorado, October 8, 1974 version, Big Joe and the Phantom 309. And yes, I agree, audio isn't exactly perfect on that one, but just couldn't help myself playing a cut that you probably never heard before. And Terrence Martin, another great musician that passed away more than a decade ago now, I guess. From his CD, Sleeper, we played The Way It Didn't Go. And it's 5:23 in this very early Tuesday morning. Randy's going to be in this morning to bring you his Tuesday morning show, but I've got about another half hour, another maybe 40 minutes or so, and we're going to be playing some music. We're featuring this CD by Raylan Nelson. It's Willie Nelson's granddaughter that a rocking kind of music style, and you'll hear that if you didn't listen the first hour or last hour, I should say. Well, we'll be playing two more cuts after this set. Nancy and I had a great time actually watching a movie together on TV. It was a Neil Diamond biographical musical called Song Sung Blue, and was actually a true story of Mike and Claire Sardina. Hugh Jackman and Kate Hudson were playing that husband-wife duo from Milwaukee, Wisconsin, made it huge as impersonators of Neil Diamond and calling themselves Lightning and Thunder. It was a lot of fun if you like Neil Diamond. Even if you don't think you like Neil Diamond, I bet you like that movie. That's just my movie review. We're going to play a Neil Diamond song. Obviously, I should be obvious by now. Song that played a big part in that movie. And so many Neil Diamond songs scattered throughout. We're going to play from Amanda Platt and the Honey Cutters and Driving and Crying before we get to Raylan Nelson's CD, Don't.

Well, Mirror, Mirror, obviously the title of that song from Driving and Crying. Crushing Flowers is their new CD, and boy, I've been playing from it the last couple of weeks. In the middle, a sweet song by Amanda Ann Platt and the Honeycutters, the eponymous CD, and Learning How to Love Him. Send that out to all of my friends that have been married that many years, and going to see a bunch of you at my high school reunion in about a month, heading up to Madison, Wisconsin. Number 55, hard to believe. And started with Neil Diamond from his all-time greatest hits album, Holly Holy. That's the single version that shows up there. And, well, just couldn't help but play it. We saw, Nancy and I saw the movie about the Neil Diamond impersonators. And, boy, what a great film. That was a lot of fun. 5:39, 5:40 in the morning. Boy, we're working our way up to the last bit of this show. I called the waking hours. Raylan Nelson Band. I picked up this CD at a house concert at Luna Zoot. And Susan Reese, great hostess. And, well, Raylan Nelson is the granddaughter of Willie Nelson, the daughter of his oldest son. She's got a band that... hard to describe, I guess. She says it's kind of like Loretta Lynn meets Cheap Trick in a bar and decide to form a band together. It's kind of a little punk and kind of a independent rock and a little bit of country. And you'll get a chance to listen to two cuts right now and see what you think. I think it's a lot of fun. Her CD, Don't. And we're going to play Hating You, which is a song she wrote for ex-husband, and Mama Cry, I guess the song she wrote for her mom, who doesn't always approve of her being on the road like she is. Let's get back to the music.

Well, that's two more from Raylan Nelson's band from her CD Don't. Frontman JB and, a big part of the underground independent music scene, Jonathan Bright, JB, and her in this house concert. What a great time I had. And, picked up this CD and thought I'd share it all with you. Promises to be back in Florida in about a year, so pay attention if you like what you heard. And it's now 5:48 in the morning, and we got three classic songs coming up, starting with the Ink Spots from 1943.

Some soulful music from 1971. That's Funkadelic with Can You Get to That? My name is Randy, and you have tuned into the Tuesday Morning Show. I'm glad that you have joined us this morning. It's going to be a fun show with lots of different elements and styles of music and going back and forth between decades and all that cool stuff. Looks like some cool weather today. Not cool weather, some hot weather. Typical summer weather, high of 90s. There'll be some rain today, possibly, but not till the evening time. So don't worry about carrying an umbrella today. Well, next up, we've got new Father John Misty. The payoff is the much-anticipated new single on the Sub Pop label. Fans note that this song has been a showstopper in his recent live shows. It's kind of a big, lush arrangement with his lyrics that are his trademark dark, eerie of disillusionment. Here's new music from Father John Misty.

Well, that's the Babies. Every Time I Think of You from the album Head First came out in 78. Their lead singer is John Waite, who later went on to a successful solo career, and he keeps coming back to the Tampa Bay area. But that's John Waite with the Babies. We heard the Subdudes, New Orleans band, had some success in the late 80s and 90s from their debut album from 1989. We heard Need Somebody, and we got started with a brand new song from Father John Misty on the Sub Pop label. It's called The Payoff. Hope you're enjoying that mix of music so far. We're going to take it out in some other directions right now. You know, Nancy Sinatra's song Sugartown is usually thought of as a sweet 60s song. Well, recently it has gotten a closer look, and it turns out it's really a secret song about LSD. And this interpretation was confirmed by the songwriter Lee Hazelwood, if you read his stuff. Here's Nancy Sinatra, Sugartown. She's singing about LSD.

0: Well, we're getting a little psychedelic this morning. That's Blur with The Narcissist, describing an LSD trip, and we heard Nancy Sinatra singing about LSD with Sugartown. My name is Randy, and this is the Tuesday Morning Show. Glad you have tuned in. We've got some news coming from Juanita, and then we'll be back with some more cool music. I think we're going to hear some L. King right after the news. Juanita, are you ready?
1: I'm ready.
0: Okay, take it away.
1: Thank you, Randy. Good morning, everybody. I'm Juanita Hurtado Huérfano with the WMNF News Headlines. It is 6:31 a.m. Pasco County's Planning Commission has moved forward with a hold on data centers. The decision came after 3 hours of public comment, with over 24 people speaking in favor of the moratorium. The Planning Commission passed a temporary year-long moratorium on applications in Pasco County for data center facilities. And they're not the only ones. Just last week, the city of Zephyr Hills moved forward with a similar proposal, and Lakeland discussed a similar moratorium yesterday. Marilyn Holloran is the president of the Pasco chapter of the Democratic Environmental Caucus of Florida.
2: As Pasco County is on the front line of climate change, rising seas, record heat, worsening storms, and hyperscale data centers are among the largest single source of new carbon emissions.
1: Data centers are physical facilities that have IT infrastructure and have boomed alongside the popularity of artificial intelligence. According to the Lincoln Institute of Land Policy, the centers are resource revenues, and a mid-sized data center consumes as much water as a small town. In state news, Douglas Soule reports there may not be a debate for the Republican governor's race, despite a crowded slate of candidates.
3: The Republican Party of Florida says only Trump-endorsed U.S. Representative Byron Donalds qualifies for a debate. Governor Ron DeSantis disagrees with the decision.
4: It's counterproductive when you try to engineer an outcome because you need a coalition of voters to do well. And this may be a tough cycle for Republicans.
3: Other notable candidates include State Lieutenant Governor Jay Collins, investor James Fishback, and former Florida House Speaker Paul Renner. They all say there should be a debate. Don't expect one on the Democratic side either. Its one top gubernatorial candidate is David Jolly, after Orange County Mayor Jerry Demings left the race following a prostate cancer diagnosis. I'm Douglas Soule in Tallahassee.
1: And getting a green card in Florida may take even longer after a federal policy change. The state is home to the largest backlog of pending green card applications. At the same time, the Trump administration says people will have to return to their home countries to complete the process, unless they meet extraordinary circumstances. Gabriela Urizar is an attorney with Manifest Law. She says this could hinder more people from becoming legal permanent residents.
5: There is this huge misunderstanding that green cards were just given away. Absolutely not.
1: Urizar says if people are forced to wait for their green card abroad, that could mean years of family separation or leaving their jobs. Right now, it is unclear who will be affected by the change. An animal rescue group based in Florida is preparing to welcome several hundred more beagles freed from a breeding and research operation in Wisconsin. WJCT's Noah Hertz reports more.
6: Big Dog Ranch Rescue says it's reached an agreement for the permanent closure of Ridgeland Farms and the transfer of its 475 remaining beagles. The ranch bills itself as the largest cage-free, no-kill dog rescue in the United States. The beagles will be sent to its shelters in Loxahatchee Groves, Florida, and Shorter, Alabama, where they will be spayed, neutered, and prepared for adoption. In all, Big Dog Ranch Rescue acquired more than 2,000 of the Wisconsin operation's beagles in April. Ridgeland Farms had previously been accused of animal cruelty, but the facility's owners denied the allegation. If you're looking to bring one of the dogs into your home or donate to their care, go to bdrr.org. In Jacksonville, I'm Noah Hertz.
1: Traffic is slow approaching downtown Tampa on I-275 South and I-4 West. Today, it will be partially sunny and rainy with highs in the low 90s. Tonight, there'll be some thunderstorms, but mostly clear, with lows in the mid-70s, and tomorrow it will be cloudy and rainy with highs in the low 90s. I'm Juanita Hurtado Huérfano with the WMNF News Headlines. 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

Elle King from her debut album. I think it's her debut album, Love Stuff. Came out about 10 years ago, maybe 2015, with X's and O's. Kind of a fun song. It's June 16th. It's about 7:38 in the morning. 6:38 in the morning. I don't want to get you too screwed up with your schedule. It is still early in the morning, 6:38. Let's go deep in the alley right now for some really great R&B. This is Denise LaSalle, and I think this is Lattimore with the big, deep voice singing with her.

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1: And today, Harrison will be on It's the Music. He does an especially soulful version of It's the Music. Great show, as always, right before the Lulus come in for the traffic jam. So lots of great afternoon music after we have our wonderful public affairs block starting at 9 a.m. with Democracy Now! Well, Jamie Wyatt is a Northwestern artist who put out a song 2 or 3 years ago called World Worth Keeping. I think it's the best ecological song of recent years. And we tend to play it around Earth Day, but good ecology is useful all year long. Here's Jamie Wyatt with World Worth Keeping. And then we're going to hear Canadian songwriter Corb Lund with a tune called Apocalyptic Modified Blues. What's that about? Here's Jamie Wyatt.

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0: Well, today is the birthday of Femi Kuti. Femi Kuti was born in London on June 16th, 1962, making him 64 years young today. He was raised mainly in Lagos, Nigeria. He is the son of Afrobeat superstar pioneer Fela Kuti, and he started his music career playing in his father's band until in 1926, he was 24 years old, he decided to start his own band, and he has established himself as a significant African music artist, independent of his father's legacy over all of these years. Here's Femi Kuti with one of his great tunes called Africa Will Be Great Again. Listen up.

Il parle français. Taj Mahal and Kevin Bo. Two elderly gentlemen who sound great still these days, putting out music. Wendy Moten helping them out a little bit there, and just a cool, positive song. I like to hear positive songs every once in a while, don't you? I play a lot of depressing songs, but I like those positive ones, like Better Than Ever, Taj and Keb. My name is Randy, and this is the Tuesday Morning Show. So good to be with you. This next set, we're going to hear Haim, Magnolia Electric Company, a cool song by them, in the War on Drugs, who I play not every week, but often. Here's Haim from the album Women in Music, Part 3, a song called Don't Wanna.

I'm Lily. When my mom drives me to school, we love listening to the WMNF Morning Show. Crazy music, news updates, and strange DJs.

0: That's The War on Drugs. The song's now about 5 years old. Features Lucius on background vocals. I Don't Live Here Anymore. We heard the Magnolia Electric Company with Jason Molina with Nashville Moon. And we also heard Haim with Don't Wanna from Women in Music Part 3. Hope you enjoyed that set. My name is Randy. This is the Tuesday morning show. 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

0: That's Noah Kahan, live in Fenway Park, Boston. Tells you how popular he is. That's Pain is Cold Water. Well, we got some news from Juanita, and then on the other side of the news, we're going to hear some classic Tracy Chapman, so stick around.
1: Thank you, Randy. Good morning, everybody. I'm Juanita Hurtado Huérfano with the WMNF News Headlines. It is 7:30 a.m. Yesterday, the Tampa Sports Authority's General Counsel denied accusations of undisclosed conflicts of interest. The accusations come from a local attorney. He sent a letter to the Sports Authority CEO last week, accusing four of the organization's board members. In the letter, the attorney argues that those four members hold undisclosed real property and business interests that could benefit if the $2.6 billion stadium deal falls through. The Tampa Sports Authority's general counsel denied the allegations, saying no voting conflict defined under Florida law has been established. After Manatee County police found 17 graves vandalized at Old Memphis Cemetery, county commissioners are considering new measures to protect the historic cemetery. Old Memphis Cemetery in Palmetto is one of the county's oldest black burial grounds and serves as the final resting place for generations of local families. Now, county commissioners are discussing long-term preservation efforts, including funding opportunities for security cameras, fencing, and lighting. Commissioner Robert McCann says preserving Old Memphis Cemetery is about protecting an important part of Manatee County's history.
2: Since the 1980s, it has been abandoned. What we want them to understand is there's a very big history of Manatee County there. You know, the black race in Manatee County, and they had a lot of, you know, military veterans there.
1: County commissioners have also directed staff to explore the use of a ground-penetrating radar to help identify possible unmarked graves at the site. In state news, Florida Attorney General James Altmaier announced yesterday the state is suing the social media platform TikTok. WLRN's Carlton Gillespie has more.
3: The decal on front of Altmaier's podium read, "Time's up, TikTok," as he laid out the details of the suit against the social media giant.
4: Just some basic searches will reveal pornography on the sites, sexual content. We have evidence of young people looking for ways to engage in self-harm, suffering from mental disorders due to the addictions to these platforms, and in the worst of cases, hurting themselves.
3: The complaint centers around Florida's social media ban passed in 2024, which restricts use for children under 13. In addition to implementing age verification measures, it also requires parental approval for children 14 and 15. Altmaier says TikTok and other social media companies have been skirting that law.
4: Time is up for TikTok and everybody else that falls under this law. We will be enforcing it. We will be holding them accountable for damages and injunctive relief to change their programming and stop hurting our kids.
3: Altmaier said his office is investigating other social media sites for similar potential lawsuits. I'm Carlton Gillespie in Fort Lauderdale.
1: If voters approve the property tax cut on the November ballot, cities, counties, and special taxing districts will lose nearly $5 billion in the first year, and almost $12 billion in the fifth year. That's according to estimates approved by the Legislative Office of Economic and Demographic Research. Governor Ron DeSantis is behind the push. He argues the measure will relieve homeowners amid rising costs and soaring tax bills. But many government officials warn the cuts will impair the ability to provide basic services. State Representative Ventris Driscoll is the House Minority Leader.
5: How are we going to, as a state, make up those revenues to be able to then give them back to the local governments? And at a certain point, isn't this just a shell game?
1: The amendment needs 60% support from voters to pass. An activist group has filed a lawsuit against the state over the ballot measure, alleging it is misleading. Traffic is slow approaching downtown Tampa on I-275 South and I-4 West. Expect delays on I-75 approaching Temple Terrace. Today, it will be partially sunny and rainy with highs in the low 90s. Tonight, there'll be some thunderstorms, but mostly clear with lows in the mid-70s. And tomorrow, it will be cloudy and rainy with highs in the low 90s. I'm Juanita Hurtado Huérfano with the WMNF News Headlines. 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

Tracy Chapman from her first album. Song about inner city desperation. Just amazing that that song could become a popular song. Not a happy song, a desperate song, but a great song. And I'm glad to play it for you this morning here on 88.5 WMNF in Tampa. Lucy Dacus has a new song, and this is a positive song. It's a song about celebrating the everyday events that sometimes we just don't think about. It's called Planting Tomatoes. Here's new music from Lucy Dacus.

Patty Griffin. It's her 30th anniversary of her album, Living with Ghosts. And we heard Let Him Fly from that album. Great one from her. We heard from Bob Marley and the Wailers going back to the Exodus album, where one of his classic tunes appeared, Three Little Birds. 1977 is when Bob Marley released that one. And we heard Lucy Dacus, a new release, Planting Tomatoes. And that's a cool brand new song that I like, and I hope you like it too. Hope you're enjoying the show today. Let me know if you are, or if you've got suggestions or thoughts. I'm live here in the studio. My name is Randy, and it's great to be with you on this Tuesday morning. You can contact us, dj@wmnf.org, or you can send a text to 813-833-0445. I think is what it is. Next up, we're going to, well, it's kind of a set about interpersonal communications, kicked off by a new song from Bleachers, which I like a lot. And then we're going to hear Joni Mitchell with her song about interpersonal communications. We'll see where it goes from there. Here's new music from Bleachers. It's called We Should Talk.

That's the Heavy Heavy with Happiness from their album One of a Kind, came out a couple of years ago. Before that, we went way back to 1970 for Gordon Lightfoot with one of his kind of a hit song almost, If You Could Read My Mind. I guess in 71 is when that was getting played on some radio stations. And we got started with Bruce Springsteen, The Little Things from the Lost album. And it ends with her putting her tongue in his mouth, and then you have to use your imagination from there. Oh, yeah. Well, it's 8:17 in the morning on this Tuesday morning, June 16th, 2026. Earlier this morning, we celebrated the birthday of Femi Kuti, and now we're going to celebrate the birthday of Ben Keller, who is celebrating his 45th birthday today. When he was a teenager, Ben Weller was the frontman of a grunge band called Radish, who had some success. Started in the band when he was 12 or 13 years old. When he was about 20, he switched gears and adopted an indie rock vibe for his solo career. His debut album contained this song. It kind of has relatable lyrics about youthful recklessness that struck a chord with many young listeners like him. He was 20 at the time. The song's called Wasted and Ready. No wonder young people could relate to it.

horrible to be wasted. I guess those are my two favorite songs about being wasted. Ellen McElwain doing Steve Winwood's Can't Find My Way Home, and Ben Queller with Wasted and Ready from his debut album, Sha Sha, came out in about 2001. He was 20 years old, born in 81. He's 45 years old today. Happy birthday, Ben Queller. Well, a band I saw last year really knocked me out. They're called Michigander. You might guess that they are from the state of Michigan. Really just a fun and exciting and visually captivating live show. They've got a new song out called Freaking Out, and we're going to listen to it right now on WMNF. Here's Michigander.

0: That's Michigander. They're freaking out. Well, hey, on the other side of the news, we've got Brandi Carlile. You know, it is hurricane season, and she has some advice for dealing with hurricanes. That'll come up right after we get the news from Juanita. Good morning, Juanita.
1: Good morning, Randy.
0: Take the news away, please.
1: Thank you so much. Good morning, everybody. I'm Juanita Hurtado Huérfano with the WMNF News Headlines. It is 8:30 a.m. Pasco County's Planning Commission is moving forward with a temporary hold on data centers. WMNF's Chris Young reports the final vote is today.
2: The Planning Commission passed a temporary year-long moratorium on applications in unincorporated Pasco County for data center facilities. Just last week, the Pasco County City of Zephyr Hills moved forward with a similar moratorium. The proposal faced plenty of support during public comment, with some even calling for a permanent ban. Cindy Scarda is a Pasco County resident.
3: We are built on limestone, very porous. Our aquifer is already under massive stress because of our population growth.
2: An analysis from Axios showed that Pasco is one of the fastest growing counties in the state in recent years, benefiting from migration into the state during the COVID-19 pandemic. According to the Lincoln Institute of Land Policy, the centers are, quote, resource ravenous, and a mid-sized data center consumes as much water as a small town. The moratorium still needs approval by the Board of County Commissioners. Chris Young, WMNF News.
1: And speaking of artificial intelligence, the Lakeland Police Department recently proposed a $21 million deal that will bring AI upgrades to its equipment. The 10-year deal will update the department's current contract with technology supplier Axon Enterprise Incorporated. According to Spectrum News 9, among the upgrades are AI-powered body cameras that can translate up to 50 languages and more drones for incident reports. Some critics argue AI in police equipment can perpetuate bias, lead to inaccurate results, and undermine individual rights to privacy. Among the concerns is also the lack of regulation. The Lakeland Police Department's current contract with Axon goes into effect this fall. Around the same time, city leaders are expected to finalize the budget. In other local news, Manatee County leaders are looking at long-term ways to preserve a historic black cemetery after recent vandalism. WMNF's Jalen Deal has more.
4: Earlier this year, 17 graves were vandalized at Old Memphis Cemetery in Palmetto, a historic burial site with deep ties to the area's black community. After community volunteers came together to clean up and restore the damage, county leaders are also exploring the possibility of seeking national historic designation for Old Memphis Cemetery and other historic cemeteries throughout Manatee County. The designation would make the cemeteries eligible for historic preservation grants. Commissioner Amanda Ballard says preserving sites like Old Memphis Cemetery is about more than maintaining property.
5: It's especially important that we preserve this cemetery because this was literally one of the only places that Black people in Manatee County were allowed to be buried.
4: Manatee County commissioners are looking at other proposals too, like using a ground-penetrating radar to identify unmarked graves. Commissioner Robert McCann says the goal is to ensure the cemetery remains protected long after public attention fades.
6: These were abandoned cemeteries, and because they're abandoned, nobody has really taken any responsibility for them. So the county and the community is now going to partner in taking care of these areas so that these will be ongoing, not just a one-time fix.
4: County leaders say the coming months will help determine whether those preservation proposals become lasting policy. For WMNF News, I'm Jalen Deal.
1: The Florida Department of Health is issuing a rabies alert in Polk County. It will be in effect for 60 days. Traffic is slow approaching downtown Tampa on I-275 South and I-4 West. Today, it will be partially sunny and rainy with highs in the low 90s. Tonight, there will be some thunderstorms but mostly clear skies with lows in the mid-70s. And tomorrow, it will be cloudy and rainy with highs in the low 90s. I'm Juanita Hurtado Huérfano with the WMNF News Headlines. 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

That's our public service message for this morning. It is hurricane season, and Brandi Carlile reminds us that you can dance in a hurricane, but only if you're in the eye. So look for that eye of the hurricane next time it comes around. It is hurricane season. We had a pretty mild year last year, nothing to write home about, but boy, 2 years ago, those two hurricanes we're still recovering from. Over at the beaches yesterday, I saw some of the hotels and restaurants are still not open. Yowie. My name is Randy, and this is the Tuesday Morning Show. Thanks for joining us this morning. We're doing a triple whammy this morning, three versions of the same song. It's a song that John Lennon wrote for the Let It Be album for his band, The Beatles. And then we'll hear two other completely different versions, but great versions of the song. Here are The Beatles.

0: way back to 1974 for Marcia Griffiths from her album Play Me Sweet and Nice, doing the Beatles' Don't Let Me Down. Before that, we heard Frazier and DeBolt, Don't Let Me Down, from the album called Frazier and DeBolt with Ian Gwenther. And that came out in 1971, I believe. It was on Columbia Records, and for a while, it was the lowest-selling Columbia record. But it is just the most fantastic psychedelic folk record ever made. And we heard the Beatles from Let It Be. John Lennon wrote it and sings it. It's called Don't Let Me Down. That's our triple whammy for today. And I'm glad you tuned in for it. Hope you enjoyed it. My name is Randy. We got a lot of great programming coming up for you today. I got a couple more songs. We got Democracy Now! Coming up at 9 o'clock, kicking off 4 hours of public affairs, ending with Nadine Smith and then The Scoop. And then Harrison Nash comes in for It's the Music, the soulful version, at 3 o'clock this afternoon. It's the Lulus and the great traffic jam that they do, the beloved traffic jam by the Lulus. And then it's the Trip Strip this evening. What is the Trip Strip anyway?
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0: Now you know. Hey, the Rolling Stones are at it again. They're still doing it. Here's our new single.

0: No time for love like now. Michael Stipe and Aaron Dessner performing at Democracy Now!'s 30th anniversary event, the Riverside Church in New York. This is Democracy Now!, democracynow.org, the War and Peace Report. I'm Amy Goodman. We're today broadcasting from Belfast in Northern Ireland. Juan Gonzalez is in Chicago. President Trump's name has been removed letter by letter from the exterior of the Kennedy Center for the Performing Arts following a judge's order. But a massive tarp remains in place covering up the center's name without Trump. Workers removed Trump's name at around 3 a.m. on Saturday. The Kennedy Center's board, which was handpicked by Trump, voted to add Trump's name to the center late last year. But Congress never approved the name change. U.S. District Judge Christopher Cooper issued the order to remove Trump's name. Cooper wrote, quote, "The Kennedy Center's organic statute makes crystal clear that the center is to be named for President Kennedy, and it cannot bear any other formal name or public memorial based on the board's unilateral say-so. Congress gave the Kennedy Center its name, and only Congress can change it," unquote. The battle over the Kennedy Center's name comes amidst a broader push by Trump to overhaul the famed institution. In February, Trump announced plans to entirely close the Kennedy Center for 2 years, beginning in July, supposedly for renovations, but a judge has blocked the center's closure. Before Trump announced the renovations, dozens of artists and organizations, including the San Francisco Ballet and the Martha Graham Dance Company, pulled out of performances after Trump appointed himself chair of the center. We're joined now by two former Kennedy Center programmers who were fired. Mallory Miller co-founded Hands Off the Arts from her job as assistant manager of dance programming at the Kennedy Center. And Mark Bamuti Joseph is a renowned artist and playwright who was fired from his role as vice president and artistic director of the Kennedy Center's Social Impact Initiative of March. He was fired in March 2025. Mark Bamuti Joseph, let's begin with you. Your response to the demand and the actual removal of Trump's name from the Kennedy Center and the judge ruling it cannot be closed or renovated the way he had planned.
1: First of all, good morning and thanks for having me. Thanks for having us. I guess I would say that I have lots of feelings. I have three primary responses. The first is intimate and visceral. The feeling of the reversal of a particular defilement of a national memorial and the striking of a person's name who has contracted the American horizon, whether it's the defunding of cancer research or the national parks or the Department of Education, having that particular person's name above a poet of a president like John F. Kennedy was an affront to us all, and reversing that decision is somewhat emboldening. I would say my second reaction is more parliamentary. We, the American people, have rarely been afforded the decency of a public conversation or process. You know, you wake up one morning and we've kidnapped a president in Venezuela. You wake up one morning and we're at war with Iran. There were no procedural protocols in the affixing of this person's name on a national memorial. And so, you know, led by Congresswoman Joyce Beatty, this does feel like a small victory for the rule of law. Then I would say that my third response is more macroeconomic and conceptual. This is an institution that's this past fiscal year was afforded $260 million by Congress. It's a $250 million annual budget when functioning at its highest level. The retraction of that money

0: administration and by the chairman, who is Donald Trump, and he is still the boss there. Yes, I was fired in August, and alongside of my dance programming colleagues, and many other people have been fired, but the firings are still happening. They're still attacking the workers, recently firing the box office employees as in a violation of their union contract.
1: I just want to talk about some of the artists who have said no and ask you, Mallory Miller, about Hands Off the Arts and your protests there at the Kennedy Center. Philip Glass, the Washington National Opera, Bella Fleck, Stephen Schwartz, composer of Wicked, the New York City Ballet, Renee Fleming, Martha Graham Dance Company. Hamilton, the hugely popular musical, was set to be staged at the Kennedy Center to honor the 250th anniversary of the Declaration of Independence. But after Trump was appointed chair, Lin-Manuel Miranda, the show's creator, said the show would not engage with the institution while it is the Trump Kennedy Center. Interesting to see what will happen now. Alvin Ailey, American Dance Theater, San Francisco Ballet, Let Freedom Ring, for the first time in 20 years, an annual concert celebrating Dr. Martin Luther King, featuring artists like Aretha Franklin and Leslie Odom, was held not at the Kennedy Center, but at the Howard Theater, a few miles away, and the Brentano Quartet with Xinyun Huang. Very interesting lists of artists. One, do you think that Trump announced that they were going to be renovating the Kennedy Center, which is why they closed it, that it was really that so many artists had said no, there were not enough artists to be at the Kennedy Center, and what Hands Off the Arts is doing, Mallory?
0: I said impoverished before, and I think what I mean by that is both, yeah, the financial side of things. I don't know how the organization is still open right now, given everything that's happened, but also the impoverishment of the arts. There are no arts right now at the Kennedy Center, or scant few. Millennium Stage, which is a program that used to be a part of the Social Impact Department, is still running, and the National Symphony Orchestra is still playing, or they played their last concert last weekend. But there are not shows, and you are right to bring up all of those artists who have withdrawn their participation from the Kennedy Center as a result of this. I have always believed that the community and the power of people here in Washington and across the country is a vital piece of the fight here for the Kennedy Center. And so what Hands Off the Arts has been doing has been gathering that community. We have gathered hundreds of people for protests, including last week, including in December, and including the very day that Judge Cooper gave us his ruling. It was meant to be a vigil for John F. Kennedy's memorial on the occasion of his 109th birthday, but it quickly turned into a celebration because of the great news about the stoppage of the closure and the idea that the name would finally come off the building. And we're still gathering that community. We still have our Friday protests every single Friday at 6:30 p.m. at the steps of the Kennedy Center. And our campaign is to stop the closure and to save the jobs. And we need our community to show up and be in that space with us to prove our power to the Board of Trustees, to the president, to continue to keep a spotlight on this issue.
2: I wanted to ask Mark Bamuthi-Joseph, you were fired as well from your role as vice president and artistic director of the Kennedy Center Social Impact Initiative. Could you talk about that firing and the work that you were doing that was so vital to the Kennedy Center?
3: Yeah. We were among the first let go, which I kind of hold as a badge of honor, if I'm being honest. Our threat to the incoming regime was that we were doing impact investment work in the creative economy. You see shows, you see output. Many of us are very familiar with something when it hits the stage, but everyone needs a process. Everyone needs research and development, time, resources, and infrastructure. And the social impact department, which was really centered around the idea that the 14th Amendment guarantees for all of us access to the impulse of creativity. You cannot be enfranchised as an American if you do not have access to inspiration. So how do we invest in that long term? My feeling as the first vice president of social impact specifically, my feeling was that it was the Kennedy Center's responsibility to create protocols and vectors for investment in artists, not when they're on stages, but in the spaces beforehand, and to widen the cultural radius as expansively as possible, to not only invest in local cultural organizations and cultural artists, but also to do work like the Cartography Project, which was an initiative that invested in Black composers all over the country who were given the mandate to create works of opera and symphony that were inspired by Black dignity. The Cartography Project was an initiative that literally mapped Black dignity from Houston to Seattle, from New Orleans to Ohio. That was one of more than 20 different programs. We had an annual budget exceeding $3 million that we invested in the infrastructure, in the constitutionally guaranteed infrastructure of creativity and towards an equitable horizon across the country.
1: Very quickly, Bamuthi, I want to get your response to these remarks by President Trump last year about the Kennedy Center.
4: We don't need woke at the Kennedy Center. We don't need, some of the shows were terrible. They're a disgrace that they were even put on. So I'll be there until such time as it gets to be running right.
1: And we don't need woke at the Kennedy Center. A lot of jokes have been made showing pictures of President Trump falling asleep in all different places, including his cabinet meetings. But Bamuthi, your response in these last 30 seconds.
3: We don't need algae in the reflecting pool. What we do need is a Department of Education. What we do need are funds for cancer research. What we do need our national parks open, and what we do need is a home for artists. Who authors the American imagination more than artists? I would much rather be awake in an inspired America than asleep at the wheel like this authoritarian president.
1: Mark Bamuthi Joseph, we want to thank you for being with us. A renowned artist and playwright fired from his role as Vice President Artistic Director of the Kennedy Center Social Impact Initiative last year. And we want to thank Mallory Miller, also a programming officer at the Kennedy Center, fired last year, co-founder of now Hands Off the Arts. That does it for our show. We are in Belfast, Northern Ireland, because tonight at the Queen's Film Theatre at 6:30, the documentary about Democracy Now!, Steal the Story, Please, will be the opening documentary at Docs Ireland. Thanks so much to everyone here at Northern Visions TV, Community TV for Belfast and Northern Ireland, Dave Heigenman, and Dean Hagen, and Dave Caskey, and Jamie Finland, and Kieran O'Brolahan, Eamon Higgins, Shauna Lawson, Simon Gallagher, Jeff Williams, and Alva Lynch. I'll be back on Thursday, headed to Vermont. We'll be in Burlington at the Vermont International Film Festival, then on to Brattleboro and St. Johnsbury and Montpelier. Look forward to seeing folks in Vermont. I'm Amy Goodman in Belfast, Northern Ireland with Juan.
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11: Live from NPR News in Washington, I'm Corva Coleman. President Trump's in France attending the G7 summit. He says the U.S. is ready to sign a deal with Iran to stop the war and reopen the Strait of Hormuz. But the text of an agreement has not been published. Now, Iran's state-run news agency insists the first clause in the agreement says attacks on Lebanon must end. Israel has been attacking Iran's proxy militia Hezbollah in Lebanon. Israel's ambassador to the U.S., Michael Leiter, says the deal is only a memo of understanding.
12: It's not a deal. It's an MOU to discuss a deal. So we're encouraged by the fact that the president has been consistently unequivocal about preventing Iran from achieving a nuclear weapon. And we're very encouraged about that. We're less encouraged about the fact that it seems that Lebanon has been included in an agreement with Iran, and we think that that's unnecessary.
11: You spoke to NPR's Morning Edition. Stocks opened higher this morning amid signs of an ongoing slump in the housing market. NPR's Scott Horsley reports the Dow Jones Industrial Average rose about 280 points in early trading.
13: Home builders broke ground on almost 16% fewer homes in May than they did the month before. Most of that slowdown was in apartment construction. The drop in single-family starts was less than 2%. Building permits, which are seen as a guide to future construction, were down less than 1%. A survey by the National Association of Home Builders shows builders confidence remains weak. Rising mortgage rates are not helping with the housing slump. Yum! Brands is selling its Pizza Hut business for a total of $2.7 billion. The sale comes in two slices, one for Pizza Hut locations in China, the other for the rest of the world. Sales at Pizza Hut have lagged Yum!'s other brands, Taco Bell and KFC. Scott Horsley, NPR News, Washington.
11: FBI Director Kash Patel says his agency has disrupted a plot to attack a Sunday night event on the White House lawn. That's where President Trump welcomed thousands of fans to watch several UFC mixed martial arts bouts. The FBI director says multiple arrests have been made. It's another Election Day Tuesday. This brings another set of primary elections that'll tell how American voters are feeling about this moment of politics in their states. That includes a pair of important runoffs in Georgia. NPR's Stephen Fowler has more.
14: Republican voters will decide their pick to take on incumbent Democrat John Ossoff in a high-profile general election, and they'll choose a nominee to replace outgoing Governor Brian Kemp. Over the weekend, President Trump endorsed Congressman Mike Collins for the Senate race instead of Kemp's preferred candidate, but both Trump and Kemp support the same pick in the governor's race. Also on the ballot today are runoffs in Alabama and open races in Oklahoma and D.C. Stephen Fowler, NPR News, Atlanta.
11: And you're listening to NPR News from Washington. Authorities at Edwards Air Force Base in California say eight people were killed when a B-52 plane crashed yesterday. It was taking off. No one survived. There were both uniformed officers and civilians aboard. There is no word on what caused the crash. California Governor Gavin Newsom says he's being investigated by the Justice Department. From member station KQED, Guy Marzorati reports, Newsom says the probe is in response to his opposition to President Trump.
15: In a video released Monday, Newsom says federal agents have contacted friends and demanded records.
16: Donald Trump isn't just coming after me because of my mean tweets. He's coming after me because I'm considering running for president.
15: The governor's office says federal agents are also looking into the work of Newsom's wife, filmmaker Jennifer Siebel Newsom. The focus of the investigation is not yet clear. Newsom's office has filed a Freedom of Information request with the Department of Justice regarding the probe. The Justice Department did not immediately respond to a request for comment. For NPR News, I'm Guy Marzorati in San Jose.
11: A little more than a week ago, President Trump declared all renovation work had been finished on the reflecting pool on the National Mall. That's near the Lincoln Memorial. But parts of the reflecting pool, which Trump boasted would be clean, beautiful, and blue, are now green. That's because the pool has algae blooms in it. Workers have been trying to clear the algae ahead of July 4th celebrations. It's not clear if that mitigation will work. You're listening to NPR.
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19: Patricia at Making Connections. Happy Tuesday to everyone. Thank you so much for joining us and listening in. How are you, Leela? We missed you last week, although I love having Joe in the studio, but definitely missed you last week.
20: I'm doing all right. You know, I'm still recovering, but I'm here.
19: Excellent. So. That is exactly it. That warrior mentality, right?
20: Absolutely.
19: Excellent. And I want to take another moment to thank all of our listeners last week for calling in during our summer drive and helping me reach and exceed the goal that our show had. So thank you, everybody that called in. Yes. And thank you for giving me the grace to allow us to, honor our friend Dave Coleman by, making the show, something that we dedicated to him. And a lot of the callers I called in made their donations for him. So it was a really great show. So again, thank you everyone for your donations and getting us across the finish line and even exceeding it a little bit. So that's a really good positive thing.
20: Absolutely.
19: So, yeah, definitely. So a lot happening in the news, a lot happening in the world today, and a lot happening in our local community as the buzz is still about the stadium and the MU and moving it forward. One of the things that's been a lot discussed, I don't know if you've received it, Leela, at home, is we're all getting these flyers. You know, like when people are running for public office, you get flyers. Some of them are positive mail. Some of them are negative mail about candidates. Well, we've been lately getting a lot of those about our city council men and women, depending on how they voted to move that MU forward or not, to continue the discussion. And so the RAISE organization is the one that's sending it, but it looks like it's the councilman or the councilwoman. So this conversation has been going back and forth as to whether or not that's legal, how that's impacting us. Have you received one of those? They're very misleading.
20: I actually started receiving those probably about like 2 months ago when I got my first one. And I was like, what is this? Okay.
19: Right? And it looks like it's coming from them, doesn't it?
20: Yeah, it does.
19: Yeah, I had a friend tell me yesterday, said, when I got one from Councilwoman Naya's picture
20: on it, I said, oh my God, I can't believe she's agreeing to this. I'm not voting for her. But then took a moment to really look into it and was caught off guard and said, oh, this is not her. This is the Raise Foundation sending it out to skew it one way or another. The ones that voted in favor, thanking them, and then for the right decisions, and the one that voted against, propelling the community to vote, to call in and talk to the city councilman or email them so that they can move this forward. So found those to be really interesting. So there's been a lot of fodder in the community as well as online about these conversations. But I can go on and on about what's happening nationally. But I also have a great show planned and lined up for us today. As you know, we are upon the Juneteenth holiday that is coming up. And for many of us and for many individuals, Juneteenth is not just another date, right, on the calendar. It is a moment in 1865 when enslaved people in Galveston, Texas finally heard the words that should have been reached to them 2 years prior, that they were free, right? And you know, they heard this information about 2.5 years later, and they should have received it immediately. It is a day of truth, of resilience, of joy, and of reckoning, truly, if we think about, and think about how information flows now and how information flowed then, that it took about 2 years before those individuals knew that they were free. And a time when Black history right now is under attack, as we very well know. DEI is under attack. It's being dismantled in the state of Florida. You can't teach certain things in the classroom. So a day like Juneteenth maybe is very powerful and very important, but we're seeing less and less of a mentioning of that. We're also seeing, you know, national efforts, even, Leela, where people are trying to change the narrative, the narrative that why should this be a holiday, right? Yeah, why are we questioning this one particular holiday? Is it because it highlights a certain part of our society? It highlights America's worst sin, which is slavery. So I want to dive a little bit deeper into that and have that conversation, and also discuss why we're celebrating Juneteenth and why it's so important, why it needs to be more than anything celebrated and protected. So we brought a couple of individuals from the community that are doing great things. We have Mrs. Belangi Ajike, and I hope I did not butcher that. Welcome to the show. And she is from Rock the Block. And we have got Miles from Metro Health. Thank you so much for joining me this morning. How are you both?
0: I'm good. Thank you so much for having us.
21: I'm good. I'm here.
20: Yes, we are. We woke up this morning. We're ahead of the game. That's how I look at it. You know, and for me, it's really important to have this conversation with you all as a former educator, someone who truly understands this, wanting to have a really clear and, I guess, concise conversation about Juneteenth and, you know, exactly what's happening in our community. For example, our listeners who may not know, tell us, first of all, what is Rock the Block? You know, what was it born from? Why is it important to have Rock the Block in the community? Tell me a little bit about that, Ajike.
0: Yes, so Belangi.
20: Belangi. I like Ajike. It just has this sound. It's really powerful.
0: Ajike is usually a feminine first name for a lot of people. So when people who are Nigerian see that as my last name, they're always questioning, they're putting it first. I'm like, actually, it's the opposite. So that's a little tidbit, but my name is Belangi. On socials, everyone knows me as Queen Belangi. But we started Rock the Block in 2021. And it was birthed really when realizing the disparity during the Super Bowl at that time. We realized that there weren't
20: a lot.
0: The 2021 Super Bowl.
20: Okay.
0: Tampa Bay, the Bucks were playing. And I noticed a disparity between who actually are players and then the community and then who was advertised businesses. So we decided to host a Black pop-up in downtown and it was wonderful. And then once they won, I stated, okay, so now we're going to do Juneteenth at the stadium. And finding out about Juneteenth was really just a conversation between me and my friends. We're just talking. I'm Nigerian. I travel. I've been to the Caribbean festivals, Nigerian reunion, Nigerian independence. And I just stopped. I was like, hold up.
20: Something's missing.
0: What do you guys do for emancipation?
20: Yeah.
0: I knew Emancipation Proclamation because we learned that at school, but what happens? And so they really couldn't answer that at that time.
20: Did that shock you that they didn't have an answer to that?
0: Yeah, it did, because I know how crazy, number one, 4th of July gets here. I know how crazy we could talk about St. Paddy's Day. We could talk about any Pacific Islander situation these days. Again, they had to fight for that too.
20: Right.
0: But every single culture that I knew of, or every country that I knew of, has an independence or a celebratory time where the city, the country is, you know, is having celebration. And so I was like, hold on, what do you mean? Nothing. So they told me about Juneteenth. And so I researched it and I was shocked. I was like, we have to do something. Mm. So when the Bucks won, I was like, all right, cool, bet. We're going to do it at the stadium. Let's celebrate there. That's the biggest thing in Tampa for the most part. And so it would also allow spacing. We had originally wanted to do it at the parks, but we couldn't get the information in time to actually activate. Mm-hmm. But the stadium was welcoming at that time. And that's where we've been for the past now coming up on 6 years.
19: Excellent. And tell me, one of the things that Rock the Block, and we all assume Rock is R-O-C-K, but you have it spelled R-O-C.
0: Yes.
19: And what does this reconditioning our communities mean? What does that represent? Because reconditioning is an interesting choice of word.
0: Absolutely. And at the time, when I was working with another partner at that time, reconditioning is not just mindset, but also the community. Like, hey, let's recondition our communication with one another. Let's recondition our positioning in society with one another. Let's go into the schools, into the churches, every single place that we occupy organically, reconditioning where we as a people come together and we can change the narrative, change what's going on. We do not have to take the crumbs from anybody.
19: Mm.
0: We do not have, we can create, we're wealthy, we're beautiful, we're glorious, we're happy, fun, joy, reconditioning and really showing that. We don't have to let anybody else direct any part of our story. Mm-hmm. And so that's what reconditioning our communities mean. And we occupy every community, and every community, others are in our community as well. There's no just Black community. Yes, we know there's certain areas that are designated for Black people, but there's Hispanic areas, there's all that. There's Muslim areas, there's all these different places, Cuban, all that. And they all have their, you know, they all have their own areas. And we occupy that space. They occupy it. We come together. We go to different celebrations together. Why can't we celebrate Juneteenth or any other cultural event together?
19: Mm-hmm. So why, I really appreciate the reclaiming of reconditioning. Because when we think about reconditioning, we think of it in a very negative connotation. Mm. And I think the spin that you've given to the word is a very positive one and very interesting way of using it. I love always a play on words. So I appreciate that. So why did then Juneteenth become such a centerpiece of Rock, you know, the block? Because there's many other things, that layers Absolutely. That you do. So how did it become this centerpiece?
0: I love my friends. I love my family. if I notice something, oh, we have to do something. And at that time, it felt like such a disheartening thing to hear, hold up, there's no celebration? What do you mean? And I grew up in this country, and we could talk about politics. How did I end up coming? How did my parents get a visa to come to this country?
19: Mm.
0: How did any of us immigrants come into this country? It was Black America. It was the plight. It was the fight. It was the people. And so for me to hear that my brother, my sister, my cousin, someone who raised me, has not been celebrated, what do you mean? So that really was what it was. And it was just supposed to be a family fun reunion time, you know, and it has grown, because 2 days before our festival, the first year, is when Opal Lee got the president at that time, Joe Biden, to sign it into federal for Juneteenth to become a national holiday. Mm-hmm. And so all of a sudden, we've been promoting it. And, you know, we had some ticket sales, certain things like that. But now it's just like nationally, now everyone in Tampa was calling us. Now everybody's showing up, and it just kind of grew and boomed from that.
19: Excellent. So now let's take it back a little bit in history. You know, for our listeners, I'm taking it back to the beginning. For anyone who doesn't know, what exactly happened on June 19th of 1865?
0: Did
19: it take so long after the Emancipation Proclamation?
0: I would actually like to start with Tampa's emancipation, right?
19: Okay.
0: Because Tampa also was emancipated in May of 1865. And I think that's what galvanized. If you can claim Tampa, if you can claim Florida as a whole, which is another big mass body along with Texas, I think that galvanized the troops, the message, the story, the fight, the energy. Now let's go to Galveston, because it took another month before they got to Galveston, Texas. So June 19th, 1865, the soldiers arrived and the message was finally delivered to those that had been enslaved all this time, that they had been in fact free for over 2+ years since the president at that time, Abraham Lincoln, had written it in for the Emancipation Proclamation of those who were enslaved. And to also add to history and context, if he could have kept the Union together while people were still enslaved, he would have. So we cannot let that part of the story, you know, ever be dismissed. So I'm all about history. And once I found out and I really researched and I found out still 2 years, what do you mean? And people still, bodies still, you know, the story is not something that we can ever, you know, sugarcoat. And so Juneteenth, emancipation, the fight, is American history. Mm-hmm. And same way we want to talk about the British are coming. Hey, the soldiers are coming. The Union was coming. You know, Memorial Day was created by Black people because they wanted to memorialize those who were still fighting for their freedom as well. So our job with Juneteenth, our job with Rock the Block, is reconditioning. Yes, we're talking about history. We're talking about just the disparities within our community, but we're really trying to bring us forward as well.
19: Mm-hmm. Excellent. And we did have someone reach out and send a text. It says it wasn't 2 years after they were free. It was 2 months after they were free. The Emancipation Proclamation didn't free anyone in the South. It's on the Confederate control, not Union. Abraham Lincoln had no control over Jefferson Davis did.
0: Mm-hmm. Jefferson Davis. Mm-hmm. Okay, so it's still the message of Juneteenth, or the message of the Emancipation Proclamation. January is when it happened, mm-hmm. right? It still took time for the message to travel, and it took another 2.5 or close to 2.5 years for that message to get. I'm not discarding what they're
19: right.
0: saying.
19: Actually, the 2.5 year gap is between the signing uh-huh. of Lincoln of the Emancipation Proclamation in 1863 mm-hmm. and then the enslaved people in Galveston finding out in 1865, mm-hmm. right? Which means delayed their freedom. It was that the message is what did not yes. get there till 2 years
0: Absolutely.
19: Later from when it was signed. So that's where the clarity yes. Is. So I appreciate that. And, you know, however, we're looking at these celebrations and we're looking at when this was signed by President Biden, mm-hmm. And we'll forever be thankful for that. But we all know Juneteenth has been celebrated by Black communities for over 150 years,
0: plus,
19: right?
0: Yes.
19: And long before a federal holiday. Mm-hmm. Tell me what those celebrations looked like. Tell me how they were done. You mentioned how slaves were freed here in Tampa and that part and that impact in our history. But what did those celebrations look like back then, and why is it important to highlight those?
0: Well, Black people as a whole, I don't want to take away from the diaspora or anything like that.
19: Right.
0: But growing up in this country, a gathering of Black people has always been a celebration. It's a communion within family members. It's a reunion as well for those who haven't seen each other in a while. It's a celebration of times that may have been hard for others, and also good times. Mm-hmm. And so they came together. There was a joyous time. The colors, red, was part of the Juneteenth because of the blood that was shed, the fight as well. It was celebration. It was joy. There was crying. There was education as well, because we talk about politics all day, but it was a gathering of people to see each other, put eyes on each other, who hadn't seen each other in a minute. Mm-hmm. But it was a celebration. It was joy. It was glorious. So that is what I have learned and also researched and have been taught by others as well, what the original Juneteenth looked like.
19: I think it also, if I am speaking out of turn, but I think it also was a form of seeing what families were still together.
0: Absolutely.
19: Due to slavery.
0: Setting eyes on people that you mm-hmm. hadn't seen, because, mm-hmm. you know, the Black story, so many people were torn apart.
19: Yes.
0: And we're talking about however you want to talk about it, you know, from the onset of getting on the boat to getting off the boat, if that's the story that you want to, you know, discuss, to, okay, being shipped from one plantation to the other, the fight or the plight leaving from the South up north, you know, after emancipation. People, you know, I'm from Jersey, so let's even talk about the North. The North was no better than the South, mm-hmm. okay?
19: I there say was, that, quote unquote, free slaves, but
0: no.
19: Let's really talk about what that means.
0: I
19: right?
0: made a statement maybe a year or so where we talk about, you know, covert racism and overt racism. Mm-hmm. We deal with covert up North, overt down South. That's what I see. But it's still there.
19: Interesting.
0: It's really still there. Just because we're up North does not mean that we do not still deal with certain things. Jersey itself still was enslaving people as well. So I made sure that the story that I let people know is not that I'm claiming anything. Is this is what I've learned. I would invite everyone also to learn. And I invite others who are so much more educated to come in and speak. So mm-hmm. that's also what we do with our free programming with Rock the Block as well.
19: Excellent. One of the things that I've heard out in the ether and people talking and asking is, why celebrate the last to be freed, right? How do you respond to that framing? And what does Juneteenth actually represent beyond the date itself?
0: The last to be freed. It was, again, back to what the person sent via text, the last to get the message. The message was out there. So now we're coming together. Oh, my God. It's just like when somebody gives birth. Oh, my God, coming together. Now we're celebrating. Now we're coming together. We're not celebrating the last to get the message. We're celebrating the fact that now all of us, all of the country, and then again, what
19: and
0: happened,
19: its people.
0: And its people, also this galvanized what has happened across the world. The diaspora wouldn't have what it has in certain parts without the American, Black American experience as well. Because we talk about civil rights and all those things. That's what led to Kwame Nkrumah coming here and going to school here. We talk about HBCUs and the education and how we have come over here. And now we're able to take some of the education from our counterparts, our family over here. And then now go back to where we're from and now educate our people, help to assist to change even the frame of minds over there as well. Because overseas, we're still not dealing with racism, but we're dealing with colonization. So that's a big thing, and that's a fight still to this day. And as a Nigerian, I could tell you all about that, okay?
19: Sure.
0: There's a lot to it. We could talk about Congo. We could talk about so many different things. Cuba, across the world, if it hadn't been for Black Americans, and even still to this day, they are still helping others to push the message, you can be free, and we will help you, we will fight with you. And also, hey, guess what? How you vote matters. And if you're not voting to support everyone, then they also have the right to say they want to step back as well. And that needs to be understood why. Because if someone's fighting for you and decide to kick them in the back, okay, bye.
19: Yeah, and that's the whole conversation we've been having about the 92%, about stepping away after the last election. So I can... just wanted to tie those two things together. And you're listening to Making Connections, and we're having a conversation this morning about Juneteenth with Miss Balanji Ajike from Rock the Block, and with Miles, who we'll bring into the conversation in a few minutes. If you'd like to email us and have join the conversation, you can email us at dj@wmnf.org, call us at 813-239-9663, or text us at 813-433-0885. And one of the things that we wouldn't even be having this conversation, Balanji, if we didn't have Miss Opal Lee. You know, this conversation wouldn't be a reality. This back and forth about who heard first, who didn't hear first, when it happened, how it happened. Let's talk about the legend, quote unquote, Miss Opal Lee, the woman that we all know and have understood as the grandmother of Juneteenth.
0: Yes.
19: Tell our listeners who she is, what she represents, her sacrifice to get Juneteenth to be a recognized holiday, why it took so long.
0: She is incredible. I met her last year. Shout out to Sherry Brown of Visit Tampa Bay. They were having an event in Orlando, and she invited me to her table. And that's the biggest thing, you know, when we talk about invites to the table.
19: Yes.
0: There's certain places, certain
19: spaces,
0: you know, certain events that are happening, and you may not know, you know, lack of knowledge is one thing, but you may not be able to afford the seat at the table as well. But she invited me. She said, hey, Opal Lee's coming to town. She's coming to the Orlando area, and they're honoring her for XYZ. And I was like, excuse me? She's like, you need to be there. I was like, I will change everything. I wasn't even in the city at the time. I had to fly in real quick, had to try to find an outfit because I needed to come. My hair wasn't done. Like, I was looking a mess. But to meet her, she is truly a grandmother. I sat down. I actually knelt down because she's short. I'm tall.
19: Yeah, she's a itty-bitty thing.
0: She was sitting with her daughter. I knelt down, and I just let her know what we're doing here. She's like, keep going. So, you know, a lot of people like, hey, Juneteenth is just for Texas. No, she wants us to carry this message around. They're actually honoring her on Juneteenth. The 1K... 1K Black Women Pack is a pack, and they're honoring her this year. So there's so many people that are honoring her, but taking the message of what she's told us. Juneteenth, the message of freedom, the message of joy, the message of oneness as a people. You know what I'm saying? The fight as well. She's told us to keep going. She said, make sure you keep going. She told me she's proud. I was like, oh my God. Okay, so I'll keep going. And so even those little nods from the person who actually walked You know, we talk about walking in a mile in somebody's shoes. Mm-hmm. She did the work, and she's about to be 100 years old.
20: Yes, she is.
0: Okay, so that's where they're honoring her for her 100th birthday as well. But she wants us to keep going.
19: And tell me, what? How long was that fight? How long was that sacrifice? How many years did it take her to get Juneteenth to become a holiday?
0: She's been doing this since, I'll say, almost 30 plus years, if not more. She's been advocating. She's been, because she's in Galveston, Texas, mm-hmm. number one. So she's pitched it to their local people and had to get them on board. And then she had to go to other cities and other states, and she had to speak to other people. Her daughter also has taken up the reins as well. So she has walked everywhere. And so making it to D.C. specifically, and then getting in front of the president took a lot of people to help her along the way as well. But she's doing, so her fight, she's 100. I'll say she probably started at 30 years old. So she's probably doing this 7 decades at this point, making mm-hmm. sure the story, because her house, I believe, was bombed or burned down. Mm-hmm. There were so many parts of her story.
19: Yes.
0: And so even listening to it, there was a newscaster. She did a story on her. So I've read all about her. I've watched her documentaries. But she's fought for a long time. Since she was an infant, seeing it, she had to do something. And so all of us, if you see something, do something. That's her message.
19: Yeah. And if I'm not mistaken, Miss Opoli walked 1.5 miles every year, okay. representing the 2.5 years to raise awareness. Mm-hmm. When you look at that persistence, that embodied advocacy, what does it teach us, you know, about change and how it happens? What are your thoughts?
0: Change is, it starts small. You change yourself. So reconditioning, you change yourself. And those who see the vision will also change. They will also spread the message. I am not here by myself. I'm literally a culmination of everyone who's ever sewn into me, shared a post. Where I started in Tampa was with my company, Afroganics, where I was just sharing Black-owned businesses the whole mm-hmm. time. So I've been sharing businesses. I've been, you know, interacting with them for so many years. And my family, you know what I'm saying? They didn't understand what I was doing. Like, okay, all this black. Okay, but we're Black. So you know Black business. I was like, yeah, but not everybody knows Black right. business. You know what I'm saying? So we need to make sure that they know. And, you know, that was just it. I'm a culmination of everyone who's sewn into me. So making sure that the message gets out there. We recondition yourself, your environment, your community, your city, your state, your country, the world, the universe, mm-hmm. all that. Yeah. I think it's a ripple effect.
19: Yeah. And President Biden signed Juneteenth National Independence Day Act into law on June 17th of mm-hmm. 2021.
0: 2 days
19: apart. Yes, and made it the 11th federal holiday. Mm-hmm. You know, that was a true victory for Miss Lee, yeah. who had been fighting most of her life to get this recognized and represented. And something that every American was aware of and would gain then an understanding of what Juneteenth means. Mm-hmm. However, we're living in very different times from 2021. Mm-hmm. Communities are under attack. The phrase diversity, equity, and inclusion, which we've now made into an acronym that holds somewhat of negative connotations depending where what space you live in, DEI, you know, the state of Florida has specific guidelines of what we teach in the classroom. So teachers are somewhat gagged. What are your thoughts about where we are now than where we were in 2021 when this was a victory, this was a celebration? Do you think we may see some changes to this? Because there's a lot of people saying, we don't need this holiday. This is just another day off for Black people to have a party, blah, blah, blah, blah. What are your thoughts around that? Do you see this day disappearing?
0: So I love this movie called Clue. There's a term in there called red herring, right? Sometimes it's a false image, false narrative. When Juneteenth was signed into a national holiday, a federal holiday, on June 17th, our festival was 2 days after. Everyone sending me the articles. Everyone was excited. News media, everyone's bum rushing us. Everywhere, calls, everyone wanted to be in it. Mm-hmm. Organizations, companies, especially big ones, corporations wanted to be part of it, wanted to say that they sponsored this or they, you know, they supported this. They're celebrating with us. Mm-hmm. And a lot of them have fell off over the years. Mm. Immediately, especially within this past 2 years.
19: Is this due to the new administration?
0: Absolutely. But then also due to the economy of the world and the community as well. can the community afford to be in certain spaces? Not usually. Mm. If you, I don't want to name any companies, but if you have a phone service company and those prices are exorbitant, mm-hmm. you're not going to shop there. You're not going to have right. them. You're going to go with the cheaper right. option, right?
19: You're
0: going
19: to shop around to shop find around. What fits your budget.
0: Yeah. Exactly. And some of these companies are just about deliverables. They just want people in the door. Mm. And so I'm telling them, well, you're not our audience. You know, you're not for our audience. Because we also have the power of the purse as well. Mm-hmm. We don't have to partner with everyone. Every collaboration is not necessary. All money's not good money. We've definitely turned a couple people down. I could tell you that. Mm. Okay. But our community is the most important. So when some people fell off, a lot fell off, especially this year, we looked at it and we just said, hey, we want to continue to do this for free. Can the community help? It's a free event. So people will pick up all the free tickets all day. Mm-hmm. But can you pick up a chair? Can you pick up a shirt? Can you pick up parking? Can you pick up? We can't charge for parking anymore like that. Can you pick up something? Can you donate? You know, and every dollar counts. You know, it doesn't add up all the time mm-hmm. because there's a lot of big bills. Mm-hmm. And we talk about tariffs. You talk about increase of certain things, mm-hmm. services, products, material, you know, travel, all those things, gas, yeah. it costs a lot. So we are taking that and we're realizing the community is under attack mm-hmm. and we have to still show up for them because they still need a space, a safe space. Mm-hmm. And we have provided that to the Tampa Bay community for 6 years. We want to continue to do it. There's many people in different places that still want this. Mm-hmm. They may not be able to be vocal about it, loud about it, but they show up the best that they can, and we really, truly appreciate mm-hmm. and honor them for that.
19: Yeah, and do you think the Juneteenth holiday is something that, from the federal perspective and from, you know, it being signed in by the former President Biden into it being a federal holiday, do you think that is on rocky ground? Do you think, I mean, I've never seen Absolutely. A federal holiday reversed that I'm aware of, but is that something that there's a fear simply because of where we're living in right now?
0: Absolutely. So as an organization who hosts a cultural event, we're not allowed to host cultural. Well, we will not be allowed to host cultural anymore.
19: So explain that. Why not?
0: Coming from the top down, mm-hmm. federal to state to local, because the grants that we are able to access, a lot of grant organizations couldn't anymore. They literally, all their grants were stopped. Mm-hmm. Federally, they were stopped. And federal dollars come down, trickle down to mm-hmm. certain people. And that stopped across the board for a lot of people. And there was uncertainty if we can even get any of these grants that we have. Shout out to Hillsborough County. They still are making sure to be part of the Tampa Bay community, to still show up, right? So last year we got a grant, this year we got a grant, but those dollars need to come with other things as well, right? Support is one thing, but we are finding that as organizations, Caribbean festivals as well, any cultural event right now, so I'm taking it beyond
19: anything that
0: us,
19: would be considered DEI.
0: DEI.
19: And I'm using air quotes.
0: Yes, is finding it hard to find not just sponsorship, but support, grants.
19: Do you feel that because of that there would have to be in future years pivots to how you present this programming? Could it be a celebration of Juneteenth? Could it be this is the beginning of the erosion mm-hmm. of Juneteenth. So how will you have to spin it to be able to host this and get support?
0: Well,
19: not just you, but at a national level, right?
0: There's not that there's no mention of culture mm-hmm. on our stuff. It's culture, community, legacy. Okay. Mm-hmm. So Rock the Block stands alone hosting programs. We host a youth summit, that's for everyone. Mm-hmm. We host a health and wellness conference, that's for everyone. We host a community symposium, that's for everyone. A couture ball is for the arts. It raises money. Mm-hmm. That's for everyone. Friday is a family fun day at Top Golf.
19: So it's finding a workaround.
0: You have to, words matter. You mentioned that earlier. Mm-hmm. And as a student of communication studies, okay. Words matter, language matters. And so how we communicate effectively is important for me. And so what I said is what I said. We host free programs for the community. Who shows up is on them.
19: Right.
0: But we host it and we make it accessible for everyone. And everyone who decides to support us, sponsors, vendors, commissioners, everyone.
2: Organizations.
0: It's for the community, and no one can ever misidentify that information.
19: Excellent. And before we continue on, you're listening to Making Connections, and today we have, our guests as we're discussing Juneteenth and some of the events that are happening in the community. We have Rock the Block, Ms. Belangia Jike, and we're going to be tapping into Miles in a few minutes from Metro Health to discuss his part in this process. And if anyone wants to join the conversation, you can email us at dj@wmnf.org. Email or call us at 813-239-9663 or text us at 813-433-0885. And talking about some of the events this week, I do know that the Juneteenth celebration usually lasts a week, right? They go from that. But I've recently seen some information where things are changing a little bit. Mm-hmm. So there's been some changes to the schedule. I believe you were going Monday through Saturday and now have made some tweaks to that. So tell us a little bit about the changes and what the events are and how are you engaging the community at large?
0: So our biggest thing, yes, Monday through Saturday. Mm-hmm. The community asked for this. Mm-hmm. Originally, we actually did do, the first year we did a full week. Mm-hmm. The first year we did do a full week, just like we did during Super Bowl. We understand the city was, you know, infused with so much, so we mirrored that. But we brought it down to 2 days at one point, and then we just did one for several years. And doing one for several years, one for several years, people kept asking our surveys that would go out, hey, we need another day. Hey, we need more programming, you know, because it was just not enough. You're coming for maybe 6 to 8 hours, mm-hmm. And there's a lot to package in that day. Mm-hmm. And so breaking it down was the biggest thing, especially not just bite size. We wanted people to get full information. Healthcare information is not just bite size.
19: Right.
0: You know, children, what's going on in the city, what's going on across the country right now, it's not bite size. You need information. It's conferences. The companies host conferences to provide information. Mm-hmm. And so our pivot also wasn't just a cultural festival. It was, we are an organization that hosts conferences, conventions, legacy building things so that people can actually commune, mm-hmm. come together. And there's an influx into the city, so Board of Tourism. There's an influx with hotels. There's an influx with restaurants, mm-hmm. And different community activities. So we had to pivot in that sort of way. Mm-hmm. So we had a full week, Monday Youth Summit, Tuesday Health and Wellness Conference, Wednesday was our Community Symposium, Thursday was our Couture Ball, Friday Family Fun Day, and then Saturday the Music Fest. Mm-hmm. And this year we had to cancel on Monday through Thursday events, because honestly the cost came to us last minute. The cost estimate, what we were expecting, maybe 20,000 or so, 30 tops. They sent us a cost estimate of almost $70,000. Mm-hmm. And there was no real time to pivot, to say, hey, we're moving to another location. It literally, by the time the information came, we had to call all of our sponsors, vendors, everyone, and said, hey, we have to cancel it. We're going to put all of our effort, energy into Friday and Saturday because it was last minute.
19: And to ask you, I'm thinking about what happened with our Hillsboro and our Tampa Pride events that also mm-hmm. lost funding, mm-hmm. Also sponsorship pullout, so there had to be a suspension. But the community rallied and got it together and got the work done. What you were expressing there brought me right back to those conversations that were mm-hmm. happening early fall and into the spring, and then it being able to still happen in April. So shows resilience of the community and all that. But tell us a little bit about, do you think the changes that were expected last minute, do you think those changes were impacted because of some of the policies that are happening, or was it, you know, attack on DEI, attack on Black history, or was it simply you did not connect, or you did not have a foundational layout of what was expected during that week, which mm-hmm. I question because you've been doing it for years mm-hmm. at this facility.
0: We've had some issues across the board. Communication is my biggest thing. Mm-hmm. So I ask for information as far out so I can say yes or no if we're going to do something, mm-hmm. right? If we're going to be able to fund something, I ask for months, if not close to a year out. The information that was provided to me was doable for the rate, you know what I'm saying? Mm-hmm. Especially since we've been doing it. But there's other layers to hosting at the stadium. Mm-hmm. There's food and beverage. Mm-hmm. And food and beverage is a separate situation. Mm-hmm. Year four, specifically, we were inside of the stadium. Mm-hmm. We, you know, we got the field, you know, and we had Bucks Beach. And last minute, we were told that we could not sell food and beverage inside.
20: Right.
0: And that was their space. But the whole time, our whole conversation was that we were going to be inside selling food and beverages. And so last minute, they did that. And we had to pull everything, every vendor, not just out of the field, off the field, but also off the property itself, technically. So there is a line of demarcation.
20: Got it.
0: That we could not cross physically with our trucks, with our tents, with anything consumable, because that would be against what their food and beverage organization deemed as their space, right? And so we had to do that and pivot at that year. And that was a hard year because of that. We mm-hmm. still made it happen for the community. And they showed up, 15,000 plus people came.
20: Beautiful. Okay? I've been to quite a few of them, so I've had the experience.
0: Yeah, yes. It's increased since. But there's been, it's communication, connection. What people may feel on their own, they have not expressed that directly. I always say it with your chest. Mm-hmm. If you don't want us here, say it, because mm-hmm. then it allows us to pivot and just keep it moving. But because of our layout, because of the amount of people physically parking, our activations, the kids zone, art district, health and wellness,

0: from business to education to everything. What are you seeing? What impact are you seeing on the ground because of some of these issues and concerns? And then we'll talk about what the plan looks like for the next couple of days.
1: It's creating safe spaces. Organizations cannot afford the bills for a lot of these places, right? Because by the time you put administrative fees and, you know, cost of water, cost of soda, cost of food per person in that location, the overhead can be excruciating, mm-hmm. you know, especially if nobody's paying. You know, hosting a free event anyway is hard. Mm-hmm. It's not easy. And so we had over 200 plus people RSVP for all those days that were free. Mm-hmm. And even for the festivals, thousands of people who, you know, they're buying tickets for multiple people in the families. So organizations are having to figure out how to pay for this mm-hmm. or take time off to really fundraise. Mm-hmm. We've had to reposition. But we had a lot of people such as Miles and others who literally made phone calls Friday all day trying to find us another location real quick.
0: Excellent.
1: Children's Board, he mentioned, some people were mentioned other places.
0: Yeah, and if I'm not mistaken, Miles with Metro Healthy Communities, tell me what was your part in this process, because I know we're talking about, we were talking about day conferences, we were talking about educating the community, we mentioned healthcare. How was that part of a Juneteenth celebration?
2: So health and wellness is a big part of our community that we don't necessarily get into as much. And I think we don't prioritize it in the way that we should. Mm. You know, we are beautiful people.
0: We
2: can accomplish great things. And we are only as good as our bodies. And if we don't give that any space, then, you know, how far can we really go? And so I really champion on, you know, health and wellness to the top of my lungs. I actually work with Metro Healthy Communities. I've been with them for going on 13 years, and I have been in the community for about 16 years. So advocating and, you know, pushing, you know, proper health mm-hmm. from, you know, BH to your mental health all the way down to your physical health, and making sure that, you know, we are being screened and we're being treated and stuff like that.
0: And I'm sure, you know, Miles, in the spaces that you are in serving our community, as you know, the big ugly bill that passed through Congress and signed by the president, disenfranchising, took away health care for over 4 million Floridians. We have not expanded Medicare. So those are some serious issues, and who is directly impacted?
2: Right.
0: The communities that are most underserved, communities that are disenfranchised. How does that play into what you're currently doing and how you are looking forward to reaching the community?
2: So, you know, to what I do, it puts you in a position to where, first off, we don't have as much information as we should as it relates to health already. And so my work had already been on the grounds, meeting people where they are, having conversations mm-hmm. about where they can go, how they can get the particular services that they need. The direct program that I oversee works directly with individuals who are newly diagnosed with HIV or struggling with,
0: which,
2: you know,
0: we have had massive
2: diagnosis.
0: Funding to HIV
2: exactly.
0: care.
2: So you see, right. So already you're in a position to where you're having to find these very unique ways to, you know, help individuals to get the care that they need and to continue the care that they need. We just recently, you know, shout out to AHF and the advocates there are where we were able to have the changes. I don't know if you knew too much about the changes to the ADOT program where the FPL was dropped. And also they lost the premium assistance program. And so that, you know, affected with a roughly 15,000 people.
0: Yes.
2: And I think in our area, maybe roughly 5,000 who had to figure out how they were going to get their medication.
0: Yes.
2: How they were going to see their medical providers because suddenly they didn't have medical insurance. So we have definitely been on a roller coaster ride.
0: I'm sure.
2: With all of these changes. But, you know, the thing is that you have so many individuals and community and different organizations like Metro Healthy Communities who already, you know, I've been fighting a good fight, working with, you know, what they have and, you know, finding ways to
0: serve.
2: Keep people, you know, in service. Like when this situation happened, I want to say not one of our clients or our patients who that we had a real loss of anything because they jumped right in there and figured things out. And so that's just like, you know, a couple of other organizations.
0: Yeah.
2: So
3: you're standing in the gap.
0: Yeah, I was just going to say that, standing in the gap. And actually, what I'm hearing is that this week of celebration that we are

0: Remiss will not be a full week, mm-hmm. Was really just community resources at the same time, mm-hmm. not just a celebration of Juneteenth, mm-hmm. of the people, of freedom, but also one, the freedom to access, right. Is what I'm hearing from this conversation. We do have a caller from Stephen from Plant City, and I believe would like to share something about being upset about the conversation. And Stephen, you are on air. Please ask your question.
1: No, I actually just wanted to call the community to quit begging and asking and then begging the government for help and asking everybody for help. You know, when you see somebody's yard is dirty, go clean it up. Whenever we need to gather together as more organizations. I help all the time, and I know a lot of people want to, and I think it should be more encouraged. Quit asking people for money and
0: how is that? Excuse me. Will let Miss Belanger answer your question, and thank you so much for calling us in.
2: So, hi, Stephen. How are you? A lot of businesses who vend are service providers as well. And so we are providing access for them to also come into a space where people come and they get their cards, they get their flyers, and some of them also do community work. If you have a grandmother who is, you know, in the home and you let them know this is what's going on, there are certain vendors who literally have shown up and cleaned their homes. They've helped them move. They've helped them reorganize. So there's a lot of different organizations that do come and vend at our festival, not just food, not just beverage, not just frozen treats. They're service providers. What Miles does, we've had Grace Point when they were Grace Point. Shout out to Susan Morgan. I saw she's back with us this year under the name of the new organization.
3: Ibis,
2: you know. They've been providing services. We talk about housing. You know, there's so many different people that show up there. So, Stephen,
0: again.
2: And
0: may I ask, mm-hmm. The people that show up, and I just want to highlight, mm-hmm. is it only individuals from the African-American community?
2: No.
0: Are we seeing people across the cultural spectrum?
2: The cultural spectrum. Again, it's Tampa Bay, number one, the community of Tampa, but it's invited others from outside of Tampa Bay. Mm-hmm. We have people coming from Ohio and et cetera, okay? Mm-hmm. But within Tampa Bay, our demographics, because we do ask for that if you want to. There's white people who show up at our festival, Hispanic people who show up at our festival, Asians, and they also make up parts of the demographic of our vendors, mm-hmm. of our sponsors, of our back end team, mm-hmm. you know, our committee members who wanted to support, not community mm-hmm. members specifically, but people who have called, texted, hey, why don't you check this out? Or people who told their organizations, this one lady picked up the phone and called, and she's part of this organization about voting. Mm. And she was like, I just have a question and I want you to do this. And I'm hoping that, you know, we could send somebody. And she knew that she needed to try to send somebody of our demographic.
0: I did voter registration 2 years ago at the Juneteenth Festival at Raymond James. It was hot, uncomfortable, sweaty, but we were out there.
2: People showed up.
0: Yes.
2: And there's different organizations, the Democratic, Republican,
0: yeah.
2: everyone in between. I'm talking about even Black Republicans.
0: Yes.
2: Okay. They were vendors maybe 2-3 years ago. I literally can name every type of, not just individual, Stephen, but every organization. We have had over 500 organizations attached to this festival, and the demographic is not just Black.
0: Right.
2: It is not just government.
0: And let me ask you, is this a very common thing where you have to defend the existence of this and the fact that you're celebrating Juneteenth, but the layers of that celebration?
2: I do not go back and forth with anybody.
0: Mm.
2: The message is clear. The visuals are clear. If you look through any of our videos, you see others there, okay? They might not be there in the thousands, but they're in certain frames, okay? Children, parents are always looking for free activities.
0: Yes.
2: We have promoted through so many different bloggers that are from Tampa Bay and vloggers. Mm-hmm. Shout out to When in Tampa Bay. Her name is Kelly. Every single year, she puts our stuff up there. Shout out to so many different, the Tampa Bay Mothers group or something like that. Mm-hmm. Even to Peach Jar for the schools. This is our first year. And it costs money to be in these spaces. Okay, I want people to know that. The overhead for marketing to be in these spaces, to make sure that we get it out to the school districts, to the parents, it's a lot.
0: Mm-hmm.
2: And Peach Jar, you know, they have incentives, okay, for first-time users or for this amount of schools that you're sending it to.
0: Mm-hmm.
2: So I do not have to defend. The facts are the facts. Images are, you know, matter.
0: Mm-hmm.
2: And are, you know, I'm not going to defend anything. I'm going to state the facts and I'm going to keep it moving.
0: Yeah. And as we're talking about this and what's coming up, I know you've had to pivot because of some of the challenges that are experienced. And I know, Miles, you have had to pivot also the presentation that you had and the engagement with the community, a health fair, if I'm not mistaken, at one of the events this weekend. And I'll have you, Belangi, walk us through what some of those are. You will be still hosting conversation. And then we'll share with the community at a later time a type of health fair, correct?
3: Right. So we'll definitely be pivoting on that. But that conversation to be had with all the information to come is very important and vital for all of us.
0: Excellent. And Belangi, would you walk us through what are the festivities this week? And especially because of the pivot. We are so remiss that that pivot has to happen because I've been present several years and have seen the community show out for some of these events throughout the week. Obviously, the Raymond James event, the last days, tends to have more families because of school and commitment. And work, etc. But tell us what the pivot is for the next couple of days and where we can find information.
2: Absolutely. Go to rocktheblockinc.com. 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So all of our speakers, presenters, and panelists were given the opportunity to either activate at Family Fun Day at Topgolf.
0: Okay.
2: We do have the event space.
0: Where is Topgolf at?
2: Topgolf is technically Tampa, but it is Brandon Palm River Road.
0: Okay.
2: And this is our second year at Topgolf. And so we have the event space that we're going to use as our conference space. Mm-hmm. But then families can also still golf. So it's a fun and play and education space, right? And Miles will be there and so many people who were supposed to provide information for the Youth Summit and for the Health and Wellness Conference as well as a community symposium. So they will be activating and they'll be giving just, you know,
0: snippets?
2: Snippets of what resources they were going to provide in full. They will provide their information for further follow-up as well. And then we're still going to engage, have a good time, right? And then is a free breakfast, is a buffet breakfast, so please come. but yeah, it is ticketed because of what it originally was, and now that we have to kind of pivot.
0: And Saturday, this begins at what time?
2: 11:30 to 2:30.
0: Excellent.
2: So show up early so you can get all the information. We're going to have fun. We have raffles. We have games. A shout out to Ashley Morrow of the Black Tampa Historians. She'll be there. And she'll be, you know, we'll be doing a little trivia. And it's going to be fun. We had a great time last year. We had a great time at Topgolf last year. And so we're looking forward to seeing everyone again. And Saturday at the festival, the Music Fest, we have Tom G, local Tampa native, performing. And we have Jade Nova. She's flying all the way from Cali to perform. And she is a national star herself. And so bringing in national talent to Tampa is a big thing that our audience has begged for. You know, they wanted to see a little bit more outside of Tampa. And so bringing people to give just a fresh, you know, taste to Tampanians is something important. We have all of our vendors, food, beverage, and also still local Tampa talent. And all those who do not present on Saturday will still do some minute presentations on stage on Saturday as well. So you will still get what you need and you will still receive it just on on Friday and Saturday at Topgolf and Raymond James Stadium for the Music Fest. So head over to rocktheblockinc.com. That's rocktheblockinc.com.
0: Excellent. And this will be all in a more condensed fashion because of what, of the pivot that you've had to make. And kudos to you for pivoting on such a short notice and being able to still bring programming, to the community. And if we're thinking about, you know, we're at a point where we're sort of in a wrap up a little bit because of the time crunch. Tell me what you want to leave us with, what you want to imprint on the community this weekend about Juneteenth and why it's important to celebrate it.
2: Celebrate yourself, celebrate your freedom, celebrate your community, celebrate your friends, your family, and take time to kind of look up and look around, see what's going on and see how you can help. But then, you know, don't get stuck in that space. You still want to commune with others. So that's what we're doing, Rock the Block, and we hope to see everyone at the stadium and of course at Topgolf for us this year. This is 6th annual free festival. Show up, show out.
0: Excellent. And in the last minute I have, what are the plans for next year? Now that we are in this experience, will you be hosting in the same location? What are your thoughts? Are you going to go bigger because you had to go smaller this year? What are your thoughts for the incoming year?
2: We'll always go bigger. We'll always go bigger and we'll always have more support. And the people who have reached out and said, you're going to have me on your committee. I'm going to call this person. Yeah, we're going to do this. I'm not scared about next year. Mm-hmm. I'm literally just, of course, my biggest thing is being present right now, mm-hmm. getting us over the finish line. I'm a ball player. So when you say pivot, I was like, all right, cool, let's go. but let's focus on this year. We're looking for donations, absolutely, so that we can get through. We still have a lot to still take care of because of a couple things that have happened with this. But we are still going to do what we need to do for the community. Absolutely.
0: Excellent. Well, Miles, and where can we find information about, excuse me, the Metro Healthy Communities? I know you will be at the festivities this weekend, right. But tell us where we can find a little bit more information.
3: So you can definitely find more information about us at www.metrotampabay.org. Anything about our appointments, medical care, so forth and so on, it's there for you.
0: Excellent. Well, I want to thank you both, Ms. Belanji Ajike, for being here today. Please visit her website. Please attend the festivities this weekend so that we can continue to have these celebrations within our community here in Tampa Bay, because education is a powerful and beautiful thing. Thank you so much, Miles, also for being here and sharing a little bit about the organization that you are supporting, which is Metro Healthy Communities. And thank you so much, Leela, again, for always being here and handling the boards. You have been listening to Making Connections. Thank you so much to the listening audience. And after the news break, we have the Big Gay Radio Show.
4: Live from NPR News in Washington, I'm Corva Coleman. FBI Director Cash Patel says multiple people are in custody. That's after law enforcement identified a potential threat to the UFC event at the White House last weekend. NPR's Carrie Johnson reports the investigation is ongoing.
5: Cash Patel announced the possible threat in his social media post Tuesday morning, days after thousands of people massed in Washington, D.C. for the event to celebrate President Trump's birthday. The FBI director says the Bureau and law enforcement partners, quote, stopped cold a possible attack by people from outside the area. Fox News, which first reported the incident, says five people are under arrest. Fox says the alleged plan involved using explosive-laden drones to strike buildings in downtown D.C. and then target spectators as they fled. The Justice Department has not publicly shared more details about the people in custody and any charges they may face. Carrie Johnson, NPR News, Washington.
4: President Trump is continuing to discuss the Iran preliminary agreement and other pressing issues with G7 leaders in France. NPR's Franco Ordonez reports Trump had some strong words for Israel's prime minister.
6: President Trump says the next phase of negotiations should be easier than the first round that led to the signing of the Memorandum of Understanding. But Trump also said the Israeli prime minister, Benjamin Netanyahu, needs to dial down the aggression in Lebanon.
7: I've had a great relationship with Bibi, but now Bibi has to be more responsible with respect to Lebanon.
6: Tension has been high between Trump and Netanyahu over Israel's aggression toward the Iran-backed militant group. Trump has complained that the strikes are hurting the efforts to strike a peace deal with Iran. Trump said if Israel can't do the job, then Syria should take over the fight against Hezbollah. Franco Ordonez, NPR News. Evian, France.
4: Fans at many World Cup games are facing dangerously hot, humid weather. NPR's Rebecca Hersher reports public health officials are urging fans to stay hydrated and to take other precautions.
8: More than a third of World Cup matches are at risk for dangerously hot, humid conditions, according to an analysis by NPR. High humidity and temperatures over 90 degrees in Houston sent multiple World Cup fans to the hospital, and the National Weather Service issued an extreme heat warning for Miami on the day that city hosted its first match. People attending matches in the U.S. and Canada can bring a factory-sealed water bottle into the stadium to help stay hydrated. Public health experts also recommend staying in the shade as much as possible, including when waiting in line. Umbrellas, hats, and loose-fitting clothing can also help protect against heat exhaustion. Rebecca Hersher, NPR News.
4: On Wall Street, the Dow Jones Industrials are up about 300 points.
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4: There are flood watches posted across the Gulf Coast areas from Texas to Mississippi this morning. The National Weather Service warns very heavy rain could trigger flash flooding in some areas. There are now flash flood warnings in some parts of these states, including Corpus Christi, Texas, central Louisiana, and a part of southwestern Mississippi. Separately, heat cautions persist in the west, including in Oregon, California, and parts of Nevada. New data show that starter homes in a record number of cities now cost $1 million or more. NPR's Jennifer Ludden reports it's part of a surge in home prices since 2020.
10: New data from the real estate website Zillow finds 242 cities have million-dollar entry-level homes. That's three times as many as before the pandemic housing boom. Most places are in California, but the fastest growth is in New York and New Jersey. Million-dollar starters have also spread to interior states like Texas, Wyoming, and Illinois. They're defined here as the lowest third of the market in a region. Despite that, Zillow finds that nationwide, the typical starter home is still a lot less, just under $200,000. A housing shortage has priced out many first-time buyers, but Zillow finds the tough market easing a bit, with more inventory and prices growing more slowly. Jennifer Ludden, NPR News, Washington.
4: Policymakers for the Federal Reserve opened their two-day interest rate meeting today in Washington. Kevin Warsh is leading his first meeting as the new Fed chair. I'm Corva Coleman, NPR News in Washington.
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17: Yes, it's similar.
15: Well, we got a special gift for some of our listeners out there. One of our listeners specifically is going to go ahead and walk away with a pair of tickets to see Empire of the Sun at Mid-Florida Credit Union Amphitheater on September 17th. And we got more details about how you can win those tickets in a little bit. But first, we're joined by a very special guest. We're joined by Matthew Johnson from PFLAG Wesley Chapel / Pasco. How are you today?
18: Good morning. Thanks for having me. I'm doing great.
15: Welcome into the studio. We're so glad to have you. So first and foremost, what is PFLAG?
18: Sure. So PFLAG is the nation's largest organization that's dedicated to supporting, advocating for, and educating on LGBTQ plus issues. So it's a national organization, and it's really comprised of individual chapters that are kind of sprinkled around the country. So, you know, no matter where you're living, if you're listening from somewhere else, if you go to pflag.org, you can find a chapter in your location. And it's really just it's comprised of just volunteers and community members that are just coming together to support each other, make spaces where people that are just coming out can kind of figure out what that means and what they need, where families, you know, they've got to start really in supporting families, but it's so much more than that now. But, you know, families can reach out and find other families that are in similar situations, other people that have already gone through it. And I think that's a big thing to point out. So it's not just people that are needing support, but people that have gone on and you know, we get queer elders that'll come in and it's super, super helpful for youth or people that are just coming out to kind of see, you know, what it looks like to be, you know, on the other side of that. You know, we can tell people that, you know, it's going to get better. It's going to get easier. But also having some people that can come in and show like, you know.
15: Something that I really liked about what you mentioned is the fact that you have a focus on families, and that's obviously what PFLAG was created about. Because you know, it coming out as an LGBTQ individual, you know, it affects everybody in the family. My father actually was a firefighter for many years. He actually had a major injury that made him have to medically retire. But when I came out in, I think it was 2018, multiple of the people that he fought fires with and risked his life with unfriended him because he had a gay son.
16: Wow.
15: And he stood up for me. And something that is really, you know, another perfect example is during my time at Cox Media Group, one of the hosts over there reached out to me and said, hey, you know, I think one of the kids on my son's football team might be gay. How do I go ahead and be a more supportive person in his life as a LGBTQ ally?
19: That's incredible.
15: And it's a very, that those conversations need to happen. You know, nobody's going to be the perfect ally immediately. We all have ways that we can go ahead and do better. I don't think that as an individual, I personally am, you know, perfect. I don't think Esme's perfect. I don't think Vin's perfect. But I appreciate that the work that you're doing. So if somebody comes into...
17: I wanted to add that, you know, our minority, the LGBTQ plus minority, has a very unique position in minorities. When you are a person of color, black or brown, you don't get rejected by your family. In fact, your family embraces you because you're part of the family, right? Yeah. But LGBTQ plus children and even adults oftentimes are rejected by their families. Mm-hmm. Their blood relatives oftentimes do not cocoon them, do not protect them. And one of the saddest parts, I think, of being a member of our community is that rejection. It's that, especially when you're an adult and you get a rejection, you have adult experiences to handle it. But when you're a kid, when you're 11, when you're 12, when you're a teenager, 14, 15, 16, 17, even 18, 19, when you're that young, you don't have life experiences to deal with the rejection. So many of these kids live a lie.
19: And it's a cultural common happenstance.
17: Like yeah, it's it can. Common it's a, in we, all but, cultures. But our minority has that uniquely. Yeah. It's unique. You know, there are many minorities in the world, mm-hmm. but ours is the only one that uniquely gets, not always, but oftentimes, more times yes than no, gets rejected by their own family. Yeah. And I just, if I can say anything, don't reject your children because they're gay. I don't care what your church says. I don't care what your friends say. I don't care if you're embarrassed. I don't care if your multitude of excuses. You should love your children unconditionally and protect them and cocoon them because they need you. They need you.
18: Yeah. Yeah. And I think, you know, part of that unique experience is that there's not that visibility there, right? So if you have a black son, you know you have a black son. But, you know, a lot of times you're rejecting your kids and you don't even know you're rejecting them yet. You know, they're hearing you talk about queer people and they might know that about themselves and you don't know about them yet.
17: Very true.
18: Yeah. You know, you could say something and make somebody feel like you're not someone that they can be comfortable with going to, you know, with who you are and struggling with.
17: And this is why I tell people when they ask me, mostly straight people ask me, why do you all need a pride? I can tell you why. Yeah. This conversation is the reason.
19: Matt, you have an interesting position as a member of PFLAG in Pasco County.
18: Can you
19: talk a little bit about that?
18: So, you know, Pasco County, so we're right off, Wesley Chapel is really the edge of Hillsborough and Pasco.
19: Right. You're on east side.
18: Yeah. And you know, that's just a line drawn on the county, but it really is the edge of the bubble too. So when we go to St. Pete, we go to Clearwater, we go to Tampa, we go down to Ybor and hang out for all these pride events, it's, you know, super positive and super accepting. But when you get that far out to the suburbs, you know, it's a different environment, you know. You know, we're seeing pride events shrink and people, you know, not feel comfortable coming out so much. But once you get into the suburbs, I feel like that impact is even more. So, you know, it's not like I feel like a lot of the people that I meet in PFLAG, Wesley Chapel in particular, they've moved out to the suburbs to have their family, you know, and then they found out, oh, you know, we have a gay or a trans kid. Now what? So they didn't go out there kind of expecting it. So we get a lot of people just trying to figure things out.
19: Mm. I really appreciate the spectrum that y'all have as well, because PFLAG, like the acronym, Parents and Families of Lesbians and Gays, the branches, like Wesley Chapel's branch and also Safety Harbor's branch of PFLAG, the spectrum is wider. It's more like trans community invested, right? And so I really appreciate the way that y'all literally open and welcome everyone into this experience of learning. And I can't imagine the challenges that y'all have in the space of like immediate community.
18: Yeah, they gave up updating that acronym pretty early, huh? So it's so much more than parents now, and it's so much more than lesbians and gays,
19: right?
18: And
19: bi, trans,
18: all sexual identities, all you know, gender identities. So yeah, it certainly is a good mix. So that's, you know, the education bit comes in a lot there as well. So we can learn from each other. So
15: if somebody comes up to you and, you know, says that they're coming out, what are the resources that are available for them?
18: Yeah, I think the best resources is just meet other people that are in a similar circumstance. You know, you can ask, you know, questions, and people will have similar experiences that directly relate to you. But they'll also have circumstances that maybe don't directly relate, but you can see somebody that's you know, thriving in a certain situation, and that can give you encouragement in whatever you're going through.
15: That's why I really like doing this show. And I'm glad that you brought it up, because it's really important to show success from all aspects of the LGBTQ community. So, you know, you've got on our show Esme, drag performer, Vin, drag king. We got Claire Leeson, who's the CEO of Project No Labels. Not to mention, Vin, your other titles within the community. I don't want to diminish just calling you a, you know, performer, but you also
19: I feel like
15: have
19: drag king is like super. I'm very like thin line on drag king. I would say entertainer more.
15: You'd
19: than
15: say
19: anything.
15: Entertainer.
19: There
15: okay.
19: are some people out there that drag king way harder than I do.
15: Well, that's fair. That is fair. That is a very fair point.
19: Yeah.
15: I apologize.
19: I can't even. No, don't apologize. I did start in that. You know, like I started in that realm, and it gave me the confidence for where I need to be as an entertainer. I'm not gonna take away from that.
17: I took drag queen off my profile and put showgirl.
19: Yeah.
17: So
19: it makes a difference.
17: Well, yeah, it does. I just feel like I'm not really. I am doing drag because I'm not female, but I live as a female, so it's really not drag. It's not like I'm putting on a costume,
19: right?
17: I'm just adding more makeup,
19: right? I define as artist and entertainer.
17: Yeah,
19: drag king is like one of the things that is like on a subset of that list. But thank you though. Thank you for the acknowledgement.
15: Yeah. Well, so what's the future of PFLAG Wesley Chapel looking like? Obviously, there's so many question marks in the air, especially when it comes to funding and everything that in between. What is for the future?
18: Yeah, so I think now what's most important, especially in places like Wesley Chapel, is outreach and visibility. So focusing on tabling and being out there and letting people, you know, see that we are there even in Wesley Chapel. So currently we're doing some tabling at some like local farmers markets, you know, not just pride events, but just taking it to people, whoever we're going to find them. And I think that's really important now because I do think that this community is shrinking. Sadly, all the efforts to scare queer people back into a closet is to some extent like really working. So just being out there so that people can know that we're there as a resource, that they can come and seek support. Or even if they don't want to, they can just, you know, see some rainbows their day and get a smile and keep walking. So
19: do y'all have any monthly events that happen?
18: Sure. Yeah. So
19: we have listeners in Pasco County. So if y'all are listening, we love you. We hear you. We see you.
18: I'm sure you do. So, you know, and
17: well, I can't see them through this microphone.
19: Oh, we can't see you. Just kidding.
17: Don't freak
19: me
17: out.
19: We see you in our spirits.
17: Well, because I was going to say, we see. I'm trying to figure out how you're watching them. I'm like, wait, where are these people?
19: Microvision.
17: Yeah. Microvision. Drag vision.
18: Yeah. So, and yes, there are a lot of people out in Pasco, and they'll travel anywhere, and they're seeking things out. So Wendy Vernon of PFLAG Safety Harbor.
19: Yeah, shout out Wendy.
18: Yeah, everyone loves Wendy. Yeah. So she invited me to table with her at Family Day at St. Pete Pride.
19: Yeah.
18: And we saw so many people from Wesley Chapel stop by that they'll drive an hour to come, you know, just find enough supportive, affirming space, which is fantastic. But, you know, what we really want is you shouldn't have to commute to acceptance, right? We need to build this in our backyard. So, you know, we do have some monthly events. So once a month we'll have a support space. So we'll just kind of come over and you know, discuss what's going on with each other, you know, what issues we're facing. And then we'll also have just a social gathering. So we'll go out and usually eat ice cream, get some boba tea, something like that, and just kind of chat. So those are just kind of recurring monthly events. But what we're really looking for the future is to have some, you know, LGBTQ celebrating events in our community. We used to have Pasco Pride. It used to be in what is that? Land O'Lakes, right? Yeah. Right next door.
19: Heritage Park.
18: Yeah. Yeah. It's fantastic. I loved it there. But you know, they've since moved on to Newport Richey, which is fantastic. But but now if you Google, right, LGBTQ Wesley Chapel, you're gonna come up with our P flag and then a bunch of Reddit posts asking like how come there's not a gay bar in Wesley Chapel. So things like that. So that's what we're looking towards to kind of build a recurring event.
19: Investors, in our backyard.
18: So if there's any venue that's interested in hosting a nice recurring drag queen bingo in the Wesley Chapel area, I'd love to hear from you. That's what we're doing right now. So we thought we had a venue. We're working on another one. We keep talking to people, but
19: it'll happen.
18: It is going to happen.
19: Right place, right time.
18: Yep,
19: it'll happen.
18: We're going to find the right people, and then it's all going to be worth all this effort. But,
19: absolutely.
18: But to have somewhere where you know our queer community can you know, decide I'm going to drive 5 minutes down the road instead of making a day trip is going to be huge for us.
15: That's okay. Awesome. And I'm glad that you're going ahead and searching and vetting for the right place to go ahead and have this this sort of gathering, because there's a lot of places that I have seen, they want to do an event to get the money. Mm-hmm. But when something like a protester comes out or somebody goes ahead and calls and makes a complaint, they immediately cancel and fold most of the time at the last minute. So it's a very interesting situation for the LGBTQ community, because, you know, we've got money. We want to spend it. But we have to have the safe space that will actually go ahead and defend against people who are, you know, less than favorable. And Vin is no stranger to that situation. And I want to go ahead and shout out Family Day again, as I went ahead and I shouted out last week, but I want to shout it out again this week. There was not a single protester that I could find throughout the entirety of the event. But the year prior, they actually called you, Mr. Vin, Mr. Sodomite of Newport Richey. So, and
17: they really think, I know these protesters don't get it, but we laugh at them.
18: What a title, yeah.
17: Listen, when they come out, we laugh at them. The gay community is there's so many of us, first of all, that we just find it so funny.
19: Yeah, they give us so much content.
17: And it's the church groups that really freak me out, the kind of language that they use. I mean, I've had church groups yell profanity at me that I'm going to tell you, I haven't been in a Catholic church in a while, but the last time I got yelled at by a church group, I thought, wow, I need to go to confession, man, and see a priest and take a good bath after this conversation. This is really bad.
19: We've had situations.
17: It's so funny, though. They're crazy.
19: Listen. And they're the ones bringing the profanity.
17: Everything that I know about those teachings is contrary to that. Behavior should be loving and supportive. And you know, even if you don't agree with homosexuality, it's very, I can understand that you were raised that way. It's your church. I get all that. But you don't have to be mean about it.
19: We actually had to tell the police, Chris, I don't know if we told you this, but we actually had to tell the police that day to tell the protesters outside to check what they were saying, because they couldn't scream out those profanities
17: I'm not a real big fan. So this is an example. I know it's on a smaller scale, but I'm not a real big fan of cilantro. So that's why I don't eat Mexican food, because I'm going to give you transition. But I don't go in front of Mexican restaurants and scream profanities at the employees.
15: Oh, okay.
19: Cilantro tastes like soap. Take the cilantro down.
17: It tastes like soap.
18: Yeah.
17: You know what I mean? Like some crazy person.
18: You should.
17: Go home. Go to your church. Worship Jesus. Worship God.
18: I want to see that.
17: God bless you. Enjoy your life. But you don't need to bother the gays. Listen, the gays, you don't understand. When you protest the gays, it is fuel to our little fire already, because we're already fired up.
15: Perfect example is when we were on the late night show, midnight to 3 a.m., Miss Esme, you had the biggest fan call in about 80 times a show for 3 months straight, calling you woman skinner.
17: A woman
15: and,
17: skinner.
15: Calling me a little show twink.
19: You didn't know
15: little
19: that? No.
17: Yeah, she said that you're stealing the skin of women and trying to become one. I'm like, what do you think this is? Silence of the Lambs?
19: Oh my God.
17: What is wrong with you? There's some crazy people out there.
19: Imagine she just puts on a different skin every day.
17: Listen, don't put that much energy. Listen, I'm going to tell you, you just can't put that much energy into hate. This is the reason why gay people are still going to be gay. Mm-hmm. No matter how you feel about them or what you think, we're still going to be out here doing our thing.
15: Well, the other thing is that we age beautifully. Hate ages you terribly.
17: Chris, so true. Chris, yeah, so true.
19: I'm queer and Asian. Y'all messed up.
18: Yeah, look at me. I'm 30. You know,
19: this is great.
18: This is what being straight does to your face. But yeah, we look out for them. We call them the bullhorn people.
17: It's so funny. Yeah. They're wasting their time. You're wasting your time. Yeah. If you scream at me religious verbiage, I'm not going to start dressing up like a man. I'm just not.
15: Well, I got some tickets to Empire of the Sun over at Mid-Florida Credit Union happening on September 17th. And I want to go ahead and I want to give them away to somebody. I think that's going to be fun. But I do want to give another special shout out real quick to our friends over at Wordier Than Thou and This Bookstore Kills Fascists. They're having their Queerlastic Book Fair this weekend at St. Petersburg City Theater Sunday from 12 to 3. And you can go ahead and get yourself some nice books. I think that we need to go ahead and...
17: I love books.
15: We need to read more in this country.
17: I love the way they smell when they're brand new.
19: I love actual books.
17: Oh, I love holding a book in my hand.
19: Turning pages and stuff.
15: I feel so bad for the 25% of the population that is considered illiterate.
17: Oh, wow.
15: Because can you imagine not having the joy of reading?
17: So my grandfather was illiterate. Yeah.
19: I didn't enjoy reading until I was older, though, I will admit.
17: Yeah, my grandfather was. Hmm.
15: Well, do you guys want to go ahead and give out these tickets? I think we should. I think we should. Well, Empire of the Sun happening on September 17th, at Mid-Florida Credit Union Theater. And these tickets can be yours. All you have to do is call 813-239-9663. 813-239-9663. Again, 813-239-9663. The seventh caller that calls in is going to get these tickets. You got to go ahead and hit up Deb at 813-239-9663 for these tickets. She's going to ask for your name, number, and email, and then they're yours. But for now, let's go ahead and throw it over to our LGBTQ news from Claire Leeson of Project No Labels, then our big gay community calendar from Joanna Grosso, Joe on the Go. We'll be right back.
20: I'm Claire Leeson from Project No Labels, and this is your LGBTQ+ news from around the country and right here in Tampa Bay. In St. Petersburg, from Watermark Out News, LGBTQ+ advocates gathered June 12th at the site of the city's former Progressive Pride Street mural to mark the 10th anniversary of the Pulse nightclub shooting. The remembrance ceremony was organized by St. Pete Pride, Justice Over Everything, the Contigo Fund, and the Democratic Hispanic Caucus of Florida in Pinellas County. Community members gathered in reflection and solidarity as speakers honored the 49 lives lost in the tragedy. St. Pete Pride President and Justice Over Everything co-founder Dr. Byron Green Kalish opened the event before introducing St. Petersburg's LGBTQ+ liaison, Nathan Broomer. Broomer noted that Mayor Ken Welch had formally recognized the anniversary with a proclamation accepted on behalf of Orlando Mayor Buddy Dyer during a ceremony the previous day. In Orlando, also from Watermark, prosecutors have dropped a murder charge against a man accused in a fatal shooting outside Savoy, Orlando earlier this year. The charge against 37-year-old Jean Gabriel Borja Gil de la Mater was dismissed after prosecutors determined they could not prove beyond a reasonable doubt that his use of force was unjustified. The shooting occurred following an altercation outside the nightclub in February. Surveillance video presented during court proceedings showed the victim approaching the driver's side of Borja's vehicle and grabbing the door before the shooting occurred. Court records show Borja's bond has since been discharged. In Texas, from Mediate, a pro-Trump political action committee is reportedly preparing a six-figure advertising campaign featuring an AI-generated attack ad targeting Democratic Senate candidate James Tallarico. According to reports, the ad depicts Tallarico in a parody of The Sound of Music and focuses on past comments he made regarding gender identity and transgender issues. The ad was created by Citizens for Sanity, a conservative political action committee known for high-profile political advertising campaigns. And finally, in entertainment news, from them. Singer and actress Ariana Grande has announced the launch of the Brighter Days Ahead Foundation, a new charitable organization focused on supporting LGBTQ+ rights, civil rights, and reproductive justice initiatives. The foundation will provide funding to grassroots organizations through several grant programs, including supporting LGBTQ+ advocacy and community services. Grande has previously supported LGBTQ+ causes, including helping raise more than $3 million for organizations serving transgender youth. She said the new foundation will allow her to expand that work and support organizations providing critical resources during times of need. Please remember to stay safe and treat yourself and others with kindness. This has been your LGBTQ plus news for the Big Gay Radio Show. I'm Claire Leeson on 88.5 WMNF Tampa.
1: Hey, hey, Tampa Bay. It's Joanna Grosso with Joe on the Go Tampa Bay, your weekly guide to what's happening around the city. Here's what's coming up this week. First up on Thursday, June 18th, at 5 p.m., Pride at the Dolly invites the community to celebrate the Dolly Museum with music, exhibits, special Pride-themed experiences. Then on Sunday, June 21st, at 5 p.m., Project No Labels Trop X Like It's Hot Dragon Fashion Show brings fierce performances, fashion, raffles, and local vendors together for an unforgettable evening. A portion of proceeds supports Project No Labels and the local community. And then wrapping up the month on Saturday, June 27th, St. Pete Pride Signature Parade and Festival takes over downtown St. Pete from 2 to 9 p.m., with the parade stepping off at 6 p.m. From live entertainment and local vendors to community organizations and one of the biggest Pride celebrations in the Southeast, this is the event of the season. For more information, behind the scenes, and weekly updates, follow along on Instagram at Joe on the Go Tampa Bay. 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
15: Welcome back to the Big Gay Radio Show. I am your show host, because death of a show twink.
22: What?
15: Death of a show twink. Show, the twink is dead. My name is Chris Gorman. I'm your show host here, joined by the vivacious Vin Swasian and Esme Russell. What are you saying that, Esme?
17: Giving up that coffee was the hardest thing I've ever done in my life, man. I mean, when you called me in here, I was like, God, if I could just have two more sips.
15: We're also joined by Matthew Johnson from PFLAG Wesley Chapel / Pasco. Welcome back into the studio. We're glad to have you. I want to go ahead and give a nice special shout out to Xander, who won two tickets to Empire of the Sun. Congratulations. I'm so happy for you. We're so grateful for Mid-Florida Credit Union Amphitheater for helping us out and getting us those tickets for you. But Miss Esme, do you have any tea? What's the tea?
17: First of all, the name Xander is fabulous.
15: Ooh, I love that.
17: That name is so good. And I hear it's spelled with an X.
15: It is.
17: Oh, ooh, my God.
15: Honestly, a name is 10 times hotter when it starts with an X.
17: I just love that name, though, Xander. What a great name. Right?
15: Well, actually, I got a topic for you.
17: Okay.
15: I like to go ahead and talk about this because it's a PFLAG sort of related. A Florida school district had allegedly forced teacher Shepard Scalf to resign despite telling him that his performance was less than exemplary, according to an EEOC discrimination complaint filed on his behalf. Scalf is an intersex man with XY chromosomes who was assigned female at birth and lives and presents as a man. He was hired to teach language arts at Patriot Oaks Academy in St. John's County for the 2025-2026 school years and had been building a strong relationship with students and staff. About 3 weeks into the school year, the school principal called him into a meeting and presented him an ultimatum from the district superintendent to either resign or be fired. The complaint says that he was not given a legitimate reason for his termination and had not received a prior warning or disciplinary actions. It's clear, it says that the complaint says that it's clear to him that the decision was not about his qualifications, but about who he is.
17: Okay, so let me ask, I got a lot of questions. That's a great story. So first of all, how did they find out?
22: That's my first question.
17: Okay, that's my first.
15: So it was a complaint from a parent.
22: How did the parent find out?
15: I'm not entirely sure. It did not specifically say.
17: The next question is, was he living under the radar? A lot of trans people live under the radar. In other words, they're so passable when you look at them that you cannot tell.
15: So the district was aware. The district was aware that he was assigned female at birth because of paperwork he submitted during the hiring process.
17: Right.
15: He also explicitly states that gender identity, sex assigned at birth, and intersex status were never discussed in the classroom.
17: Yeah. Yeah, well, no, trans people don't want to, you know, I talk about it because I'm on the radio. But trans people in the regular world, I don't walk around go telling people, I'm not really a woman. I was born a man.
22: Yeah. So I'm making up this person had a conversation with someone in confidence and that came out.
17: That somebody, or it could be an ex-girlfriend. Breakups, you know, breakups are deadly.
22: But still, that's a conversation in confidence.
17: Correct. Breakups are deadly. You know, people will sabotage you, especially when you're transgender. They'll threaten you and say, "Well, I'm going to tell them."
22: And that's a breach of their privacy.
17: I know that, but you know, there's a lot of bad people in the world. So
22: that makes me so crazy.
17: You know, I'm very saddened to hear that.
22: Yeah, really, me too.
18: And then we have good people that actually want to be teachers, even though they get no respect or compensation or anything, and then we make it harder for them.
22: I know.
17: Because I'm going to tell you, if he was in a teaching position, the last thing he wanted to talk about was being transgender, especially with children, you know, because I don't like talking about that kind of stuff. I just met this little boy right here outside in the lobby. He is the grandson of our phone lady that takes our calls. And I met him. His name is Lucas. He's a little boy, maybe 9 or 10 years old. I didn't walk up and say, I wasn't born a woman. You know, you just don't do things like
22: oh, hey, by the way.
17: You don't tell that to children. He saw a lady, a Latino lady, and he said, hello. He said, hi, ma'am. How are you doing? He was very nice to me. I said, well, it was very nice meeting you. And he said, thank you, ma'am. And I just walked away.
22: Even before I was, presenting, it was so awkward when a kid would ask me, are you a boy or a girl? And I would be like, that's a great question, and not answer.
17: I don't want to upset children. I never want to upset children. No, I'm going to be very honest with you, though. You know, Chris knows I'm not a fan of kids. I just don't like kids.
18: I'm not for you.
17: I'm just not a fan of them. I just, you know, I can be around them for a minute. Okay, hi. You're very cute. Okay, bye-bye. Go away. Go back to your mother. Just leave me alone.
18: You didn't have 10, right?
17: No, God, okay, I could never have children. I'm just, not even if I, could, I wouldn't want them. I just don't. I'm just not a kid person. But I wasn't too thrilled about being a kid myself. But I just think this is terrible for this teacher. How old is this teacher? Do you know?
15: No, it doesn't say.
17: It's just so sad.
22: I feel bad.
17: I feel really bad for him.
22: I hope that they find peace. I hope that they have a good community of, like, you know, safety of people in their world so that they can experience safety and peace that is such an invasion of privacy.
17: I think there's some kind of discrimination in there somewhere.
22: Oh, absolutely.
17: We need to find a good lawyer for this man because I just...
15: Well, he's currently being represented by the ACLU, so he's got probably the best lawyer that he can find.
17: Good. I'm glad to hear that.
22: Good. He deserves good representation.
18: The intersex element's really interesting, too, because that's the people that they can't make sense of, right? They write all these hateful laws that target trans people.
17: Correct, but an intersex person, you can't, you know, just... The perfect example is that being transgender is in my mind. It's in my mind. It's not physical. I'm not physically transgender. I'm mentally transgender. My gender is in my brain. So, but when you are intersex, there's visible evidence in the body.
18: Sometimes it's chromosomal.
17: Yeah,
18: right?
17: Yeah, correct.
15: Yeah, so he is he's born XY. Yeah,
17: Wow, God bless him. I hope that he gets justice because we need good teachers. Anyway,
15: Esme, somebody got a question for us. They said, "What exactly is a twink?"
22: I want to hear the way
15: I would
22: you
15: like
22: answer
15: Esme's
22: this.
15: Description of twink.
17: Well, first of all, I love twinks. I love them. So it's like young gay. I don't like them sexually, but I just like them. I think they're cute and they're like really young, thin. Chris is perfect example. Cute.
22: He just said death of a twink earlier.
17: He keeps thinking he's dying. He's not dying. He's got at least 4 years more.
22: At least.
15: Well, then that means the start of death is happening. My downfall is coming.
17: Yeah, but you're usually a pretty boy, a pretty thin, cute boy, you know, just not necessarily feminine, not necessarily, or flamboyant. Sometimes twinks are kind of straight acting. Sometimes they're effeminate. You know, some of them are flamboyant. You know, it's a pretty boy type, like young. Definitely under 30 years of age.
15: Yeah.
17: Once you pass 30, the jig is up.
15: So I have extended twink death until 2030. Great.
22: You're still youthful and adorable.
17: Yes, exactly.
15: So the Supreme Court has declined to hear federal judge Pauline Newman's challenge to her suspension, leaving in place lower court rulings against her. Newman, who turns 99 this week, is the oldest active federal judge and has been barred from taking new cases since 2023. Her colleagues on the U.S. Court of Appeals for the Federal Circuit suspended her after she refused to undergo mental fitness testing that they requested. Newman argues the suspension is unconstitutional and says medical evaluations she obtained on her own show that she's fit to serve. The case has become a high-profile fight over judicial independence, age, and fitness for public service.
17: So I love her and I appreciate her so much, and she's a grand dame. She certainly is that. But here's the thing. We got an 80-year-old president. I'm going to say this for all my Democrats out there first. Biden was too old. Okay?
15: Trump's too old, too.
17: Trump is too old.
15: Mm-hmm.
17: Okay? They're just too old. Mm-hmm. I don't want to look at a president or a judge and have you making decisions about my life and war, or whatever it is that you have to make decisions about when you're that old.
15: So court records show that employees described her behavior as paranoid, agitated, and bizarre, and raised concerns about her memory and ability to handle basic tasks.
17: Yeah, God bless her. It's just, you know, my father died at 100 years of age, and my mother is 89, so I have a lot of compassion for the elderly. I understand we get older. I'm now considered a senior citizen, you know, whatever that means. But, and I feel
0: great.
17: Discounts, yeah. And I feel great right now, but here's the thing. There is a point where you're just too old. I mean, we just have to accept that you're not too old to live. You're just too old to, for example, I wouldn't want a doctor in his 90s cutting me open for open heart surgery. Do you know what I'm saying? I just wouldn't.
0: It's about functionality.
17: It's a plan. And not just that. The brain works differently.
0: Yeah.
17: Even now at my age, sometimes I have to have somebody unravel. I'll forget and I'll have to say, what is the name of that person? Or it happens. You know, you're getting older. It's not a bad thing. It's just it is what it is. You either get old or you die.
15: Mm-hmm. It just makes no sense to me because when I am 99, 100 years old, I would have liked to be retired for 20 years.
17: Yeah.
15: Like, I would have liked to have literally spent the last, I don't know, however long. Yeah. I mean, she was a federal judge. She's got a pension. She's got her money.
17: So listen.
15: I don't know what she's doing.
17: I know what they're doing. So judges get addicted to something which is unfortunate, but it's true.
0: Power?
17: The power. Yes. Mm-hmm. The power over others.
0: I think it's generationally, too.
17: The power is very alluring. There's mm-hmm. even, there's people in Congress right now, both in the House and in the Senate.
15: Well, the power also goes, and I think it's an older person thing, to be honest, because they don't want to relinquish the control that they have over their lives.
0: That's
15: and,
0: what I'm saying.
15: You know, the perfect example is the person who's 95, 98 years old, driving 20 miles under the speed limit on the highway because his family isn't wanting to either A, pay for his travel, or B, tell him, get off the road.
17: Mm-hmm. Yeah.
15: So it's...
17: Well, they're jeopardizing people because, you know, a lot of elderly people, not all, but some make bad decisions while they're driving. I've seen them drive through 7-Eleven. Instead of hitting the brake, they hit the gas. And I mean, this happens. Here in Florida, we see it a lot.
15: Yeah.
17: You know, so listen, I'm not anti-getting old. I want to get old myself, but you got... It's difficult. I know it's difficult to let go of things. I remember when my brother and I had to tell my dad that he could no longer drive his truck. And I mean, my dad had been driving, you know, Ford pickup trucks since the 1930s. So, you know.
15: So South Park actually did a perfect rendition of this where Stan Marsh's grandfather was wanting to drive. And he says, you guys are infringing upon my rights. And Stan says, I don't want to infringe upon your rights. I just don't want to die.
17: Yeah, it really does come down to that, you know. And my dad was still driving pretty good. But, you know, one time he came back with my dad, my brother, and he looked like he had seen a ghost. I said, what's wrong? He goes, Dad took out two of the neighbor's mailboxes on the way in today.
15: Oh, my God.
17: So, yeah, I said, oh, no, it's time.
0: I do make up the conversation of surrender is very different generationally.
17: Yeah.
22: Very different. Yeah.
15: An Amazon delivery driver accused of taking a cat from a Bakersfield home says the cat actually belongs to him and he was reclaiming a lost pet. The incident happened May 14th and was captured on a Ring camera, which appeared to show the driver dropping off a package, then carrying the cat away to the cat known as Junie. Driver Joshua Gonzalez Jr. said he recognized the cat immediately from a distinctive M marking on his face and eyes. Gonzalez told reporters he adopted the cat in October 2025 for his 7-year-old daughter and says he has paperwork to support his ownership claim. He said he shared the documentation with both reporters and his employer. Amazon said the driver is no longer allowed to deliver Amazon packages that are and they are cooperating with law enforcement. Gonzalez says the cat is happy, safe, and currently living with his family. He also claims the cat was never named Junie by his family and that they had been considering the name

0: simply just took back what he believed was his cat.
1: Huh. I don't know.
0: So this is an update on a story that we reported on a while ago.
1: I know. It smells like, I don't know. There's an American saying, what does a saying go? There's something rotten in Denmark. Usually it's the cheese. They don't use a lot of refrigeration over there. But I'm just thinking to myself, if you were the previous owner of the cat, and that really is your cat, wouldn't you have baby photos of the cat? Because you photograph your cats like they're... You got more photos of your cats than I do baby pictures.
0: Yeah.
1: I mean...
2: That's true.
1: Just photographing.
0: So the issue is that I don't doubt that this person may have lost his cat. However, the unfortunate thing is that cats can look a lot alike. There is my Conrad... has very defined features. However, there is a neighborhood cat that goes around at night that looks exactly like him.
1: Conrad has a big face.
0: Mm-hmm.
1: Right?
0: And he has the cat could literally be his twin brother.
1: Big face.
2: The M markings are very common for domestic short-haired cats also. So it's like that's like a common tabby cat.
1: So has the employee from Amazon been fired?
0: So he is no longer delivering for at this current point in time. I'm assuming that means he's suspended.
1: He is suspended.
0: Well, I want to go ahead and give a special shout out to Wendy, who sent us a text message. If you want to send us a text, 813-433-0885, or send us an email, dj@wmnf.org. They said that they had a very good friend at the University of Illinois in 1972. He was a middle school teacher and was fired for being reported as gay. She brings them up because he was so much more than gay. Her fondest memory was sitting up all night in a common room of one of the dorms discussing religion and the lack of... looks like there's a little bit of a mess up in the text message there. But overall, I know for a fact that this person who was terminated because he was intersex... I know that he is so much more than being intersex.
2: Yeah.
1: Well, of course.
0: And it's such a heartbreaking thing that people would think that something that you can't even change, that's not even identifying as gay or trans. That's literally...
1: The least interesting thing about me is that I'm trans.
2: Literally.
0: Like, exactly.
1: The least... I know that that's a big deal to people listening, like, oh, that's a man that lives like a woman. Yeah, that's a big deal to you, but to me, it's the least most interesting thing about me.
2: You know, it's funny because when people come to me and they're like, Vin, I love you and I support you for everything that you are, I'm always like, yeah, but... Did you have breakfast? Because I haven't had breakfast. Like we can just talk about simple things, and like that's just a very basic part of who I am. It's not my character.
1: You know, for some odd reason, people think that gay people all we do is talk about being gay.
0: So another person sent another message regarding the cat story.
1: Oh God!
0: And they really want us to say this on air.
1: Okay.
0: All pets must be microchipped.
1: Yeah. I agree.
2: Oh, 1,000%.
0: 100%. Because the easiest way to solve this problem, take it to the vet, check the chip, and if whoever the chip belongs to is their cat.
1: Well, right. Whoever sent that to you, tell them shout out. Hey.
0: So shout out Mary. Shout out Mary. Yeah, Mary they sent us a message.
1: Mary is right on the money on this
3: microchip
1: one, baby.
3: Them. You don't have to stage a whole Taken style rescue mission.
1: People don't have to be suspended.
2: And chipping them is quite affordable. There's a lot of low cost opportunities to be able to do that.
1: I wouldn't have even if it was my cat and I wouldn't have taken it like that. I would have knocked on the door and said, excuse me, you know, and talked about
2: it. Have a conversation. Hey, did you find this cat? Because I think it's my cat.
1: Civilized people don't just do things, take up on them. You got to be, man, where is civility gone, you know?
3: There's no cat shortage either, right?
1: No,
2: right.
3: They're giving them away.
0: Absolutely not. No. I've got eight.
1: Chris has got 87 cats in his house.
3: Right?
1: He's got a cat for him. They call him the cat lady.
0: Well, U.S. Senator Rick Scott held a press conference Monday to protest Kanye West's upcoming concerts at Raymond James Stadium because Kanye West is a self-described Nazi who has now gone back on that and said, oh, I'm no longer a Nazi. Interesting. Whatever. Your choice to, if you want to be a Nazi, go ahead and be a Nazi. But you shouldn't go ahead.
1: Rick Scott's got a lot of nerve.
0: You shouldn't go ahead and be performing at all. Anybody who's buying tickets to Kanye West is supporting a Nazi. Whether it's a former Nazi, whatever. I don't go ahead and support the Germans that were in Nazi Germany. I think they should have been punished just the same as Kanye West should have empty crowds. Period.

0: End of story. But Rick Scott, he's got some freaking nerve.
1: His rap sheet's not real pretty.
0: But now let's talk about Rick Scott. No, actually, let's not.
1: Good, let's not. But no, he's you can Google him. He's got a reputation. He's
2: was he thrown out because he was a Nazi, or is he being his own?
1: He doesn't have, but he's got sticky fingers. He likes to pocket some cash, I think, or some things. I know he had some health care scandal or something. I forgot what it was, but
0: it's crazy because WFLA is even going to stream it.
3: What?
0: The WFLA is streaming
1: the concert. Is he still doing it?
0: Mm? Yeah.
1: Wow.
0: So Rick Scott is against it.
1: I agree with you. You know, I don't like Rick Scott. I think, you know,
0: broken clock is right twice a day.
1: But I agree with him on this. I do agree with him on this. You know, I give him props for it. And I give him props for speaking out. I wish people would have spoke out against him when he was doing all his crooked stuff here in Florida. But I digress.
0: I want to clarify. So the event it was referring to is the press conference.
1: Okay.
0: All right.
1: Okay.
0: I misread that. I reopened the article. Okay. Just to triple check notes.
1: But even giving these people a voice is not good.
0: No,
1: you know what I mean? I mean, it's like that girl that murdered her mom. I can't think of her name right now. She murdered her mom with her boyfriend, and she did some years, and now she's like a celebrity. She's on TV doing interviews and stuff. You're a murderer. You were part of a murder plot, and you killed your mother. Okay, the mother was no good lady, and maybe the mother did deserve to die. I don't know here or there. You broke the law, though. Murder is murder. I don't care who does it. So why are we giving this girl a platform? You know what I mean? Mm-hmm. I just don't like giving...
0: I don't like the idea of giving anybody platforms. Netflix is the worst offender about this. Mm-hmm. Netflix will go ahead and give a murder documentary to anybody with a pulse in a jail cell.
1: You're right. You're absolutely right.
0: It's terrible. It's terrible. And honestly, these murder documentaries should be told by the victims and not the serial killer themselves. Yeah. And all the time I see them having to explain their story. You killed somebody.
1: Yeah, you took somebody's life.
0: Unless there's like a self-defense explanation, which I understand. But you killed somebody.
3: I don't think the Dahmer story was a self-defense situation.
1: Yeah.
0: Anyways, a 21-year-old woman died after being thrown from an abandoned bridge in Brazil during a bungee jumping excursion when a critical safety rope was not attached.
3: Oh my God.
1: I saw the video, and let me tell you, you only want to watch that video one time because you don't want to watch it again. I can't believe the things they put on the internet, I'll tell you. It's not good. The ending of that was not good. I mean, when that body hit the ground, it was not pretty.
3: I don't even want to talk.
0: Apparently, she was alive.
1: When she landed.
2: No,
1: just horrific. I mean, just don't even know. Here's the thing.
3: I really wanted to go bungee jumping too.
1: I know, but you're not going to get me to bungee jump. I don't do fair rides because of that.
3: I don't trust them.
1: I don't trust when they're all discombobulated. I don't know.
3: And fair rides are only on cement blocks.
1: I was always told that as I aged, I would get more and more afraid of taking risks. You know what I mean? And I realize now it's true because when I was younger, I would take any risk. Now it's like, oh no. Bungee jumping? Absolutely not. I'm scared to go by the back of a horse.
0: So 6 people were questioned. 3 were arrested and charged with homicide with implied malice, a charge used when someone assumes the risk of causing another person's death.
1: Yeah, just terrible.
0: It's insane.
2: Then you got to bring a friend and make sure someone else goes first. Yeah, you don't want to be that first person.
1: It's just like when people that jump out of planes. Girl, you got no business jumping out of a plane.
3: But I want to skydive so bad.
1: I want to do it one time.
3: Well,
1: you know what? I'll wave from the ground as you hit it.
0: Okay. Well, I got one more story before we wrap this episode. UFC fighter Josh Hokit ended a post-fight interview at the White House Freedom 250 event by saying, "Michelle Obama is a man." I'd like to go ahead and hear your perspective on this, Ms. Esme.
1: So black women historically have always been attacked, okay, by the white patriarchy. It's just a fact of life. Women of color in particular, but black women were specifically targeted since the times of slavery. They were always seen as less pretty, less feminine, more masculine, not soft enough. The hair wasn't right. Black women, for some odd reason, have been a target of white males throughout history in this country. So this doesn't surprise me. I just wish that more people, I know that a lot of people spoke in Michelle Obama's defense, but I wish more men, white men, would have spoken in her defense. In particular, I wish that our, you know, the current president would have said, listen, we were having a good time. This type of nonsense is unacceptable. He did not do that.
0: This same person.
1: Yeah.
0: Went ahead. He's not a stable person.
1: No.
0: Period. Yeah. At the end of the day.
1: Yes.
0: During the weigh-in, he appeared, quote, unsteady and arrived with what appeared to be fake vomit dripping from his beard.
1: Yeah.
0: This is not a sane individual.
1: So listen, you're talking about, first of all, our first black first lady, a beautiful woman, highly educated. There isn't anyone I know in my life that has more educational credentials than she does.
0: I want to shout this guy out. So yeah. John went ahead and said that we're complaining against freedom of speech. And I want to make sure that this is 100% clear. We are not negating his ability to say it. You can say it.
1: But he's not free from the consequences.
3: We're just sharing our opinions about it.
0: We can look at you and say, you're stupid. That's called my freedom of
1: speech. You're racist. You're horrific.
0: You're a terrible human being.
3: Yes. You're a bigot.
0: Exactly.
2: Absolutely. Perhaps we shouldn't elevate you.
1: I don't know. Michelle Obama is so beloved in this country. And I'm going to tell you, so many people, and I know so even Republicans that are friends of mine have told me she would make a good president. I mean, I know that she has no political aspirations, but I'm just telling you, this is a beautiful woman, a classy woman, a woman of faith, a woman who raised her children well, who's a good wife, who's a good daughter, who's a good sister. She has a fabulous brother that she does a podcast with. You know, messing with Michelle Obama is just not really smart. Leave her alone.
0: And she's, I also want to, and just in case John was talking about the Kanye West story.
1: Yeah.
0: You know, nobody's saying he can't be a Nazi. I'm just saying that the consequence for him being a Nazi should be an empty stadium.
1: Yeah, no, but he affiliates himself with that. He himself maybe is not accepted into the party, but he is attracted to that. He talks about it a lot.
3: Yeah, let's create clarity on that. Yeah. No one is saying that we're complaining about the freedom of speech. We're just sharing our opinions with our own freedom of speech. Thank you for saying that.
1: I got really upset with the Michelle Obama thing. It hurt me. I just felt, I know that Michelle Obama is living her best life and she can't be bothered, but it's just not kindness. Michelle Obama had nothing to do with that moment.
3: Right. That's the thing that my brain gets to.
1: Why is she living rent-free in these people's heads? What is she doing that bothers them so much?
0: It's just very bizarre to me that you go ahead and you pound upon a 265-pound black man who's called the Black Beast, and the first thing that you can think about is Michelle Obama having a penis. That's gay, man.
1: Yeah.
0: That's really freaking gay.
3: I will also say that it is a show of intelligence.
0: It really is.
3: To make themselves feel better, they decide they're going to bring somebody else up.
1: I am very pro Michelle Obama. I loved her.
3: Same.
1: I love her.
3: Same.
1: I'm pro Obama, so you know I just am. I love them both. I think they're beautiful people.
0: Somebody sends us a meme that says it's of Michelle Obama. It says, "If I had a male genitalia, it must be a good one. MAGA can't keep it out of their mouths."
1: Yeah, it's just God. Can we be respectful to our first ladies? You know what I'm saying? I don't know.
0: Said from the person who calls her Malaria Trump.
1: Well, no, but I don't call her Malaria. Well, yeah, I do. Well, she's our first. You know, she's the first lady that's ever had nude photos on the internet. You know, semi-nude photos. I mean, it's just disgraceful. I mean, I don't even know what to say. I just, come on. They say she speaks seven languages, but she can't even speak English. I mean, give me a break.
0: Well, Esme, what do you got? Do you have any topics for the after show?
1: Chris, you know what I did before I got here. I went to the Social Security office before I got here.
0: Well, but we'll talk about that on the after show.
1: They treated me very well.
0: Well, we got a pro-Trump PAC dropping an AI-generated attack ad on James Talrico. We're going to talk about that. Giant inflatable Elon Musk appearing in New York City. We'll talk about that. Kamala Harris went to a gay bar. We'll talk about that.
1: That's not the first time she's done it.
0: No.
1: She likes the gays. She has that gay flag jacket that I love. I wish I could have solid rhinestone.
0: The Kennedy Center is establishing an endowment in Trump's name. We'll talk about that. And then we also have Ariana Grande launching a LGBTQ plus nonprofit. But we got all that and more coming up on the Big Gay After Show. So make sure to tune in at 5 p.m. on all streaming platforms. If you haven't heard it already, you are loved, you are appreciated. Thank you so much. Make sure to go ahead and check out PFLAG, Wesley Chapel, Pasco. We hope you have a wonderful rest of your day. We'll see you next time.
1: Bye-bye.
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5: Live from NPR News in Washington, I'm Libby Casey. President Trump and Ukrainian President Volodymyr Zelensky spoke on the sidelines of the G7 summit in Paris today, and Trump says another meeting could happen later. NPR's Joanna Kakissis reports that Zelensky says the U.S. remains a key player in ending Russia's war on Ukraine, which has lasted more than 4 years.
6: G7 leaders did agree to put economic pressure on Russia so the Kremlin moves forward on a peace deal. Zelensky told reporters in a voice message that G7 leaders do not understand Russian President Vladimir Putin's continued aggression. Putin does not want to end the war, Zelensky says, but he must be forced to, primarily through sanctions. Zelensky has said Ukraine has been enacting its own sanctions on Russia by targeting the Kremlin's war machine. For months, the Ukrainian military has used its own long-range strike drones to hit oil depots and refineries. Oil is a pillar of the Russian economy. Joanna Kakissis, NPR News.
5: It's another election day Tuesday, and it brings another set of primary elections that will tell us how American voters are feeling about this moment in politics in their states. That includes a pair of important runoff elections in Georgia. NPR's Stephen Fowler has more.
7: Republican voters will decide their pick to take on incumbent Democrat John Ossoff in a high-profile general election, and they'll choose a nominee to replace outgoing Governor Brian Kemp. Over the weekend, President Trump endorsed Congressman Mike Collins for the Senate race instead of Kemp's preferred candidate, but both Trump and Kemp support the same pick in the governor's race. Also on the ballot today are runoffs in Alabama and open races in Oklahoma and D.C. Stephen Fowler, NPR News, Atlanta.
5: The former head of U.S. Immigration and Customs Enforcement is taking a consulting job with a defense contractor. NPR's Sergio Martinez Beltran reports.
8: Navigators Security and Defense told NPR Todd Lyons is a senior vice president focusing on U.S. defense strategy and international security. The company says it does not engage in lobbying activities and that under federal law, Lyons cannot engage with DHS for a year. Lyons served as ICE's acting director from March 2025 until last month. During his tenure, ICE agents carried out some of the Trump administration's most aggressive immigration enforcement operations in Chicago and Minneapolis. Lyons stepped down after facing intense pressure to meet a 3,000-person daily arrest quota imposed by the White House. Despite the agency's aggressive tactics, the quota was never met. Sergio Martinez Beltran, NPR News, Austin, Texas.
5: British Prime Minister Keir Starmer says the UK will ban children under 16 from using social media apps like Snapchat, TikTok, and YouTube starting early next year. This is NPR News, live in Washington. The new U.S. Central Bank chief, Kevin Warsh, holds his first meeting as chair of the Federal Reserve today. His leadership is being closely watched. The Fed is designed to be insulated from political interference, but President Trump has repeatedly challenged that, angry that the Fed has not slashed interest rates. The board is widely expected to hold rates steady during its two-day meeting in response to climbing inflation and an uncertain global economic outlook. One of the world's leading brain research facilities has announced that it is shifting its emphasis from fruit flies to a transparent fish. NPR's John Hamilton reports on the goal to understand how the brain controls an animal's behavior.
9: A fruit fly's brain is covered by a shell, making it hard to study. So the Genelia Research Campus of the Howard Hughes Medical Institute is making a big bet on Danionella, a tiny transparent fish whose brain is clearly visible. Jerry Rubin, a senior group leader at Genelia, says the change will open up new research possibilities.
10: if you really want to understand how the brain is working as a whole, you really need to see all the neurons firing at once.
9: That won't be easy, though. Danionella have three times as many neurons as a fruit fly, so Janelia is counting on artificial intelligence to help its researchers make sense of what they're seeing. John Hamilton, NPR News.
5: 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The 68-year-old business has struggled to retain customers, and parent company Yum Brands announced earlier this year plans to close 250 U.S. locations. 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
13: I'm your host, Nadine Smith, on WMNF 88.5, Tampa. My guest today is Dr. Stephen Hassan. He is a leading expert, author, and a sought-after speaker in the field of authoritarian cults, mind control, and coercion. Dr. Hassan has dedicated his life to understanding the intricate workings of destructive cults, mind control, and the process of deprogramming individuals who have been ensnared by such groups. He is a captivating speaker who has addressed audiences worldwide. Dr. Hassan's insights offer a profound understanding of the psychological mechanisms that underlie coercive influence and the journey to reclaim one's autonomy. He's also the author of critically acclaimed works, including Combating Cult Mind Control, Freedom of Mind, and The Cult of Trump. These have all shed light on the psychological, social, and emotional aspects of undue influence while providing practical tools for healing and recovery. Thank you so much for joining. I cannot think of a topic more salient to the moment that we are in than your area of expertise. And I understand that you come to this not simply from an academic perspective, but from a real world lived experience. Tell us about what drew you to this arena.
14: Yeah, thank you, Nadine, for inviting me. And I want to just say, during my deprogramming from the Moonies cult, and I'll get back into how I was recruited at Queens College in 1974. When I had my awakening moment, it really was like being in a dark room and somebody opened the blinds and the sunlight came in, and I started to see reality in a whole different way. So I like the title Wide Awake America, although the whole, you know, black term of awake has been co-opted by the wordsmiths of the right wing, who are very good at propagandizing. But it's a great word, and I like the title of your talk. You're meeting me 50 years, literally 50 years, after my recruitment into a front group while a student at Queens College. And I was an extra honor student. I was a creative writing major, and I had no interest in changing religions. I grew up Jewish. I had no interest in groups, really. I was kind of an introvert, bookwormy type of guy who liked to play basketball and liked girls, but was not into that. I was very concerned about the Vietnam War. I was very concerned about pollution and corruption. I hated Richard Nixon. I was in the last draft lottery to go to Vietnam. But my girlfriend abruptly dumped me while a junior at Queens College, and I was lonely and a little depressed, and three women flirted with me, and they said they were students, and they weren't, and they said that they weren't religious, and they were. And within a few weeks, I was believing that the Messiah was coming on Earth to save humanity, and Eventually, I learned it was a Korean fat billionaire named Sun Myung Moon. Of course, I didn't call him fat until after my deprogramming. I worshipped him as the sinless Messiah, 10 times greater than Jesus. And I became a right-wing fascist, thinking democracy was satanic and we needed to infiltrate the government and we would amend the Constitution and make it a capital offense for people who didn't do what we told them to do. And so I have a heart for people who are terrorists and who've been radicalized because it happened to me.
6: Well, now, what you've just said is really interesting to me. When I was a reporter for the Tampa Tribune, we covered a lot of scams that were played on people. And the people that it seemed were easiest to scam and also least likely to turn to law enforcement were people who thought they were too smart to be scammed. And yeah. I just wonder how much of that, because I, you know, when people talk about, for example, the MAGA universe, and we'll get to the cult of Trump.
14: Sure.
6: You know, there's a default that says, you know, this comes from ignorance, from a lack of worldliness. And in my conversations with a wide variety of people, it seems in some ways the opposite, that there is a worldliness, that there is an intelligence, that there is a desire to do good things that are sort of exploited.
14: Exactly.
6: So, yeah. Talk about your
14: process. No, you got it right. If I sound too academic, just tell me, but I have a PhD and I like to teach. So I teach, you know, fourth year psychiatry residents and really anyone who will listen. But what I'd like to start is just to say the single most important principle of social psychology is referred to as the fundamental attribution error. And it's a fancy way of saying when human beings are trying to understand why other human beings do what they do, they have this unconscious bias to over-attribute personality variables and to underestimate social influence contextual variables. In other words, why did Steve get in the Moonies? He was weak. He was stupid. He wasn't educated. He didn't come from a good family. He didn't have a good religion. In reality, I was an extra honor student. I was reading postgraduate level when I was 8 years old. And, you know, in fact, it was situational vulnerability. I mentioned my girlfriend dumping me. But over my almost 5 decades of work with people, death of a loved one, divorce, graduation, losing a job, moving to a city, new city, state, or country, something that makes you more vulnerable situationally. But the key vulnerability, Nadine, is ego. If you think you're too smart for it to happen to you, con artists and cult recruiters love those folks because they're so easy to manipulate. Because I was recruiting you, I would say to you, Nadine, you're too smart to let anyone brainwash you. This is me talking as a Moonie. You're too smart to let anyone brainwash you, right? You would just like see it for a minute, right? And Nadine would be like, yeah I guess so.
6: Yeah,
14: unless
6: you
14: understood.
6: You had me from the moment you complimented the name of the show.
14: Well, no, but so that we need to understand social psychology. Cialdini did a famous book, sold millions of copies, called Influence, and he talked about 6 laws. And one of the things is we will be more influenced by people who like us that we like. And we will be more influenced by people we find attractive. And we will be more influenced by celebrities and people with higher status, whether it's a clergy person, a therapist, a teacher, president of the United States.
6: Well, let me ask you this, because you talked about an individual trauma making people more vulnerable to the attention, to the ego, you know, massaging that comes. A friend of mine who's launching a group called Leaving MAGA, he talked about...
14: Oh, he's my friend too, Rich Logis.
6: Rich, yes. So Rich talks about how he says there's a constant fear, panic, desperation
13: Like all of this machinery drives people into a state of being quite terrified and believing that the only way through this existential threat is absolute obedience to the leader of that cult. And so while you're talking about this in terms of your individual, you know, what was going on in your life individually, how often is it that putting people in a perpetual state of fear and panic, and they're coming over the border and they're indoctrinating your children and they're coming to take your jobs and all of the these talking points, the convoys are coming that suddenly disappear after the election is over, they seem to mash that fear button and create for people the same kind of trauma that is necessary to make them vulnerable to, in the same way you were at Queens College.
14: Yeah. So what I want to say is that human beings think we're rational, but in fact, we're emotional and we rationalize. So, you know, we think that we make a lot more decisions than we actually make, that are our own individual things. And when I got out of the cult, because I was taught the 8 criteria of Chinese communist brainwashing in my deprogramming by ex-Moonies, who were nice to me and respectful and asked me to give my thought to why this and why that. And
13: well, how did they get to you? Like, what was the moment that caused you to go, wait a second, how did I get here?
14: Oh, my deprogramming?
13: Yeah, how did that happen?
14: Yeah, so this is a very, very important story, actually, because it's a metaphor in a way of how people exit these authoritarian cults. So in my story, I was a member for 2.5 years. I worked 18 to 21 hours a day, 7 days a week for no pay. I was kept busy all the time. And so sleep deprivation is a big factor. But in my case, I nearly died in a van crash due to sleep exhaustion and deprivation and wound up, you know, in this crash and then in the hospital away from the cult. Aside from a 1-hour visit and a cassette tape of one of Moon's speeches, I didn't have the constant surrounding of messaging that people have today with their smartphones, where they're getting pounded repetitively throughout the day. So just being away from the constant reinforcement was a big piece of it. And in that context, I reached out to the one person I was closest with before the cult, not because I had any questions. I didn't. I was still a fanatic. But I was lonely because I was in the hospital and I was hurting. I called my sister, and she was the only one who didn't say I was in a cult and I was brainwashed. My parents said it. My oldest sister, Steph, said it. So they were satanic, and I was ordered not to talk with them. But my sister Thea was always just, I miss you. I want you in my life. I don't understand. And so she was the safe person. So when I told her I had the accident, she said, come home. I'll take care of you. You have a nephew you haven't met yet. And I made a deal. Don't tell the parents and don't tell Steph, and I can probably arrange it. Little did I know, I got to her house. She told my parents. They arranged a deprogramming. My father took the crutches away. I couldn't run away and I couldn't fight. And I was angry and I felt betrayed. And long story short, what got me to agree to talk was my father cried and said, how would you feel if it was your son who joined the controversial group and disappeared from your life? And it was that emotional, you know, connection to me. My Moonie mentality was like, my father's been brainwashed by the communist media. But the real me was like, my dad really is suffering. And I know that I'm not in a cult and I know I'm not brainwashed. So I'm going to prove that I'm going to talk to these people and show them all that I'm not in a cult. So that was the, it was critical that it became voluntary. Otherwise, I don't think it would have been a success.
6: Well, just because you said this is an important story, it's a, an important metaphor. The idea that you had one person who did not turn their back, who kept the light on and did not, even though she did not understand or agree, she kept that tie that binds. Is there a message in that for
14: 1,000%? Because the mistake everybody makes, and I say everybody, 95% of the public, when their loved one gets radicalized, such as believes in QAnon or MAGA or whatever, the family sees a radical personality change, and the normal reaction is to try to argue rationally how the group's bad or how Trump is evil. And attacking the leader, the doctrine, or the policy directly is counterproductive because it activates the cult identity that's trained to defend, and it drives you deeper into the cult because you feel persecuted by family and friends, especially if they raise their voice and they start calling you names, you're stupid, you're brainwashed, and that sort kind of thing. So that's what not to do. And a lot of good people have blocked and muted and never talked to their family, friends, coworkers because they got radicalized. That drives them deeper in instead of saying, you know what, let's put politics aside. I like you or I love you. We have shared history. Let's stay in each other's life and talk about other common ground topics that we can agree on, at least to keep that line of communication open.
6: I do get how hard it is, though, when, you know, it's one thing to sort of not have topics that you bring up, you know, people who belong to different faith communities or different political parties. But it's another when you are in relationship with somebody who is actually, their purpose is to disrupt. I saw something that said, don't go to Thanksgiving dinner and be quiet and keep the peace. We must disturb the peace. You know, you have to challenge your Democratic family members, and you have to, you know, it's sort of intentional provocation. And I've heard that one of the purposes of religious proselytizing is not actually because they think people will be proselytized. It's intended to create that sense that it's you against the world, and to alienate you even further. So every door that slams in the face of somebody who's knocking at the door, handing out pamphlets, is really a reaffirmation that you are separate from the rest of the world, and you can only count on the others who are part of your group. It really is irrelevant whether or not anybody actually converts to that religion.
14: So people can be influenced. And I do want to get back to talking about fear and phobia, what I call phobia programming that you mentioned earlier, that Rich was sharing about. But the bottom line is I really believe that brainwashing isn't 100%. It's best understood as a dissociative disorder where you have your real self and then the cult self that's indoctrinated. But the person's real self is still there and will respond to love and respect and kindness. And is listening, even if the cult identity has been instructed, go to Thanksgiving and give them a piece of your mind and tell them that they're being, you know, in the cult of Soros or, you know, whatever stuff. And the thing is, what I say to people is, if you understand it's in a man-made mental illness that's curable, and if you have the perspective that it's not permanent, and that's why I disagree with a lot of media pundits that say, oh, these Trumpers, nothing you say can get to them. Rich Loges' case in fact that disproves that. But the thing is I really believe deep down inside, nobody likes to be conned. Nobody likes to be lied to and exploited. And it's true, people avoid feeling ashamed, embarrassed. Yep, I made a bad decision or I was wrong. I said it was this and it's not. But if you model for yourself and for others that we're all human, no one's perfect, we make decisions based on the information we have and our experiences, and there's always room to learn new things, then you create a learning frame. And what I advise to family and friends is create a learning frame and say, listen, let's agree to boundaries, let's agree to terms, let's agree to discuss things in a respectful way and take turns, and let's discuss, like, let's agree on what points we want to talk about and use as a beginning point how they were before they got radicalized. So in my case, if my sister or my parents had learned from Steve Hassan of the future, if I could, you know, transport myself back, I would be coaching them to say, hey, Steve, you are a creative writing major. You always loved writing and reading books, and you believed that creativity was the highest function of humanity. Do you still believe that?
6: Reminding people of who they were so they can remember who they are. And I just want to remind everybody, you are listening to Wide Awake America. I'm your host, Nadine Smith. Our guest today is Dr. Steven Hassan. He is a leading expert, author, and he's a sought-after speaker in the field of authoritarian cults, mind control, and conversion. He's written a number of books, including The Cult of Trump. And so we're talking now about how you were drawn into the Moonies, the intervention of your family to get you out, and you talked about the process of deprogramming.
14: Yeah, so I want to finish to answer your question. What woke me up? So being away from the group, being with ex-members. Now, when you're in a cult, you're taught that when people leave, they are brainwashed, or they are taken over by demons, or like there's no legitimate reason to leave. So, but here were these former members, one of whom I had recruited. She was my quote spiritual daughter, unquote. They were acting kind, respectful. There was, you know, no violence, no threats at all. That was counter to what I was told deprogramming was. So that was a very interesting thing, because former members are the model that you can leave and have a life and be okay and not be possessed a la Exorcist, demonic invasion thing. As I was taken to see that movie and told by Moon, that's what would happen to us. But the two things that got me out was learning the 8 criteria of Chinese communist brainwashing, as written in the 1961 book by psychiatrist Robert J. Lifton, who interviewed people coming out of Mao's China. And every one of the 8 criteria fit the Moonies, or what I thought was the family, the true family, air quotes with my fingers, for those listening. So that was perplexing, because I knew the group was God and Chinese communists were Satan because they were atheists, but we were all doing brainwashing. But the thing that, you know, the proverbial straw that broke the camel's back was they handed me one of Moon's speeches printed by the group where he was speaking to congressmen and senators. They just handed me this pamphlet and said, read this and tell us what you think, Steve. And I'm reading Moon's words saying how much he's surprised that any American could imagine a Korean could brainwash an American, because Americans were so smart, and how much respect he had for Americans. And I'm reading this, and I had experienced Moon in person at least 100 times, saying how stupid Americans were, how our brains were dirty and we needed to be brainwashed by him, and that the Koreans were the master race. And I'm reading this, and for the first time, Nadine, in 2.5 years, I have a negative thought about the cult. I think he's a liar.
6: Wow.
14: And as soon as I said he's a liar, then I started thinking, if he's a liar, then he can't be a man of God, because God is a God of truth. That's what we teach. If he's not a man of God, that means he's not trustworthy. What have I been doing? And then I started crying when I realized, for 3 hours.
6: 2.5 years, and you read a sentence that makes you go, this does not compute. These two things can't
14: he's
6: be true
14: liar.
6: At the same time.
14: He's a liar. Okay. How can he be of God if he's a liar? And this was one lie. This is not 35,000 documented lies. This is one lie. But I had been with him in person, 10 feet away from him many times, because I was in leadership. And this was a lie. But it finally dawned on me.
6: But so, Stephen, you talked about how you got into it. Sort of, you skimmed over it. You said, My girlfriend left, you know, I was feeling lonely. These women flirted with me, and bing, bang, boom, I'm in a cult. But what were the actual mechanisms that they used? Like, what are the tools they use to lure you deeper and to the point that you, an intelligent person from a family that loved you, suddenly was willing to sort of turn your back on everything?
14: Yeah, it's fascinating to think back. But again, my biggest vulnerability was I thought I was too smart for anything to be done that I didn't agree to do or that I didn't believe. I had bicycled across America when I was 16. My father had a hardware business. He said, Steve, you can always tell if people are lying by their eyes. That was bad advice. Because the Moonies knew would look me right in the eyes and lie their faces off, as I learned to do as a top recruiter for the cult myself. But it's a step-by-step thing. Now, back in 74, there was no internet. So Moonie recruiters had to ask you a lot of questions to find out about your background and to figure out what made you motivated, what turned you on. And I was taught a four-part model to categorize people as thinkers, feelers, doers, or believers. So if somebody said, God's really important to me, I read the Bible, I pray every day, the approach to recruit them would be very different than a doer, who would be, the appeal would be, Nadine, the world's messed up. What are you doing to fix it? We have a plan, and we need you because you are gifted and you are. And then the love bombing is another piece of it.
6: Talk about what a love bomb is.
14: Love bombing is effusive praise meant to make you feel really special and chosen and a bond with newcomers. And the human ego likes to be praised, whether, you know, you're really attractive, you're really smart, you're really, you know, effective, you have, you know, very impressive career, whatever. But it's not genuine love. Like, love is based on, in my experience as a therapist, it's based on being, you know, like really being with somebody and experiencing them consistently. And here's, I'm going to go off on another slight tangent, but I'll say cult leaders are typically malignant narcissists who lack empathy. And it's impossible to love if you can't feel empathy. Like, empathy is one of the bridges to being able to love and put someone above your best interests and put their needs and really feel for them. Cult leaders are very good at conning people to believe that they love you, and they'll praise you and they'll flatter you and give you gifts and do nice things for you, but it's for a purpose. It's transactional, to get something out of you, versus if you're a loving person, you love because you love, not because you want anything from them. But in any case, to answer your question, it was a series of incremental seductions / indoctrinations, but I had no intention of dropping out of college and being part of a cult. I can tell you that. I wanted to meet these women. I thought I might get lucky. I was invited to a free dinner to meet their friends. One of their friends from Holland was giving a talk. Would I like to join them? I'm listening to the talk. Seems pretty childish and simplistic to me. But it was odd because people were falling asleep in this small lecture room, and I'm looking at either side, and like it was incongruent. And that's another thing about human nature, is we want to explain things. We want to understand things. And when things are incongruent, or what my mentor, Dr. Philip Zimbardo, called the discontinuity, we look for explanations, as implausible or bizarre as they may be. And at the end of the lecture, I was asked, what did I think? And my main question was, what's up with the people? Why were they like falling asleep? And instead of like just saying they didn't sleep well last night, or, you know, the guy said to me, oh, you wouldn't understand. Which made me more curious.
6: Right, he challenged your intellect.
14: Yeah, made me more curious. I'm like, okay, tell me. And then he said the most bizarre thing. He said, this teaching is so special that there are invisible sleep spirits that don't want people to hear. And I went, what? And he said, yeah, I knew you wouldn't understand. You're not ready to understand. And part of me was like, I'm getting the hell out of here. This is bizarro land. But part of me was really curious. What do you mean I'm not ready?
6: Right.
14: Like, I want to understand this stuff.
6: Well, so, now, when you're talking about the Moonies and everything about the Moonies as an American read as alien and different and far from, you know, I think of mass weddings and the clothing and, of course, the leader. But how different, what you're describing about this cult, how do you distinguish between a cult and a religion? Like, yeah, what makes something legitimate that has so many of the same, so much overlap in terms of how it functions?
14: So my answer in 2024 is very different than it would have been in 76 after my deprogramming, because I've read a lot of books and studied religion and studied social psychology. And my answer is, I think about influence on a continuum from ethical, informed consent, respect for conscience and critical thinking and free will, all the way to authoritarian mind control, brainwashing stuff. And my model is called the BITE model, which stands for behavior control, information control, thought control, and emotional control. So I actually did my doctoral dissertation quantitative study on this to demonstrate if you can control sleep, if you can control clothing and food and sex and have rigid rules and if I had this laundry list of questions, you know, of variables rather, then you're describing authoritarian destructive cults.
6: I thought you were describing my basic training at the Air Force Academy, but go on.
14: So I've actually done a podcast with Daniela Mastanek Young, who left the Children of God cult and became a captain in the Army intelligence. And she wrote a book, Uncultured, about the parallels between her experience in a destructive cult and the Army as a woman. In any case, what I want to say is that I think cults exist along the entire continuum. If you're a Swiftie and you know every single word of every single song and spend lots of money to go to concerts, you could be in the cult of Taylor Swift. But it's not an authoritarian mind control cult where you have a new identity and you are given phobias against leaving or questioning the group. And coming back to what you were saying at the beginning with Rich, everything was fear. And again, for me, the issue with fear is that we need fear to keep us safe, but we have to use our executive functioning, our cerebral cortex, to evaluate, is there actual danger or is it an irrational fear that has been hypnotically put into my head, to evaluate whether or not there's actual danger or not. And so part of my work teaching people how to help people get out includes explaining this, you know, that a real fear keeps you safe, and a phobia, it's just a belief that you're going to be harmed or you're going to go to hell or you'll be possessed by demons, but there's no objective reality to prove that. So when people say, what is a cult? For me, the concern is authoritarian cults, and my definition of an authoritarian cult is typically a pyramid-structured authoritarian group that uses deception and recruitment and BITE to make people dependent and obedient. And for me, there are ideological cults. And so you don't need a charismatic figure to run to have a cult. Many cults do have a charismatic figure, but the key thing is these mind control variables and that you're not making decisions for yourself. You're using the ideology to tell you what to think, what's okay to think, what's not okay to think, what's okay to feel, what's not okay to feel. And you don't have the ability to ask critical questions, to do reality testing. And when I'm asked to talk to people in cults, my agenda is not to talk them out of it. My agenda is to empower them to think for themselves and make their own decisions. And that's the critical twist that the public needs to understand, that if you want to help someone, ask them good questions with respect, with curiosity, and be patient and wait and be a good listener and ask a follow-up question and ask a follow-up question. And I'll add two more pieces. You got to also teach them about either Chinese communist brainwashing or the BITE model. You have to have other cases that they'll accept are bad, like Heaven's Gate was a bad cult, that they killed themselves thinking they were going to a spaceship that didn't exist. Or Pimps and Traffickers is another favorite that I find MAGA people will listen to me or anyone because they agree pimps and traffickers are bad people. And the key thing is giving them examples and then asking them questions. And then the other piece is, we touched on it, is getting them back in time before they got converted, before their minds got hijacked. And I love to ask people in MAGA, what's your first memory of Donald Trump? And they may say, oh, I saw him on The Apprentice. He was cheating on his pregnant wife or whatever. So walk me through how you started to take him seriously, that he could be, you know, the leader of the free world. This, like, and once they have that perspective and they're remembering back, it may have been a documentary, it may have been another politician that was saying how great he is, a podcast, a rally, whatever. But for me, it's like be in the here and now and to a positive future.
6: And what do those questions do? What does the listening do? What do the follow-up questions do? What does it unlock for that person?
14: Well, it helps access their real self. It accesses their critical thinking that's been put on hold. Because, you know, we as human beings, let me talk about Leon Festinger for a minute. he's the creator of the concept of cognitive dissonance theory, which is he wrote a book in 1957 about a UFO cult that the leader, I think it was Mrs. Keach, prophesied that a flying saucer would come to a particular mountaintop. And he brought his grad students to study the members who were like selling their homes and were being, you know, persecuted by the townspeople. He was really interested what would happen when the flying saucer doesn't appear, because Festinger was pretty sure there wasn't going to be a flying saucer. And so some of his students thought, oh, they would, you know, lose faith and leave the cult or whatever. But what happened was the opposite. They believed more.

0: behavior in order to feel good about yourself. And in the case of this cult, the leader said, because you are faithful, the aliens decided to spare the earth. So you are the saviors of the earth.
1: Well, the timing of this is perfect. Yes,
0: they believe more.
1: We just went through an eclipse where you had people prophesying that this was a huge sign. The rapture was coming. The end times had arrived or whatever else. And none of that happened. And so what you're saying is that those people are not dissuaded because the eclipse didn't come. In fact, they may even be doubling down on the belief
0: it all depends,
1: their faith.
0: It all depends on their social circles or if they're listening to someone they believe is a prophet or an apostle. And that's when we get into the book, The Cult of Trump. What I realized when I was researching it is not only was Trump had the stereotypical profile of cult leaders, which is malignant narcissism. And I paralleled him with Jim Jones and Sun Myung-moon, my former cult leader, and Hubbard of Scientology. But what I realized is there are actual authoritarian cults in the cult of Trump that bring their followers to believe in him. And the biggest body of these individuals are in this thing called New Apostolic Reformation. Have you ever heard that term before?
1: I've heard it associated with Mike Flynn.
0: Well, Mike Flynn is a charismatic Catholic that he may be in NAR. I'm not sure about that. But these are, in my BITE model analyses, mind control cults where, unlike Christianity, that may have a minister that teaches the Bible and they're elected by elders and they work for the congregation, these are self-appointed prophets and apostles who say, I speak to God and I can prove it because I can speak in tongues and I can cast out demons and I can do faith healings. But they do BITE, behavior, information, thought, and emotional control to make people dependent and obedient on them. And it's the people's dependency on their prophet or their apostle that makes them follow Trump, because the leader said, God told me Trump won the 2020 election. So don't pay attention to the 60 plus judges that said the election was fair, or William Barr, or the election official Trump appointed who said, nope, Biden won. They're following their prophet or their apostle. And so we really need to understand this is not mainstream Christianity, which is like, as you do to the lowest in my kingdom, you do to me, and take care of the poor and the lonely, and it's harder for a rich person to enter the kingdom, like all the actual words of Jesus. No. These are like, let's pray and buy me another plane or another mansion or another Rolls Royce, because God wants this to bless this ministry. And it's like, hello?
1: Well, now we've talked a lot about what individuals might do, you know, reaching out to a brother, a cousin, a family member, keeping that light on so they can find their way back to themselves. But collectively, because this is a massive problem, and unlike in your time, the internet is real. It exists, and it can be absolutely envelop you. I realize I get my news from my social media algorithm, which may be quite different from my next door neighbors. So even the common places where we began to shape our worldview, watching the news at night, reading the same newspapers, you know, talking at the water cooler, those things are sort of out the window. And you know, as a parent, you just go, how quickly your child can be pulled into these currents. And as a thought experiment, I created a fake Twitter handle and posted as though I were like a white 65-year-old grandfather, ex-military. And all I posted were sports clips, highlights of sporting events. And the speed, this was in 2016, before the election, the speed with which I was surrounded by the MAGA verse and drawn.

0: in. And I remember one time saying, "Hey, I'm not sure about this," that I'd been tagged in. They're like, "Hey, don't let them get you." That's how it starts. They plant these doubts in your mind. But I just thought this was me just pretending to be a person.
1: Right.
0: And who knows how many bots or how many actual people. But it's really quite chilling, and it feels as though responding to it in this individual retail way is insufficient to the threat.
1: Exactly. We're in World War III, whether we know it or not, and it's psychological warfare largely. Yes, there are real conflicts in Ukraine and in Israel and Gaza. But it's psychological warfare. I'm going to tell you briefly. I was part of a State Department counterterrorism meeting at the Aspen Institute in August of 2015 to discuss countering ISIS recruitment online. And in this meeting, a man had demonstrated his supercomputer, which was an AI supercomputer that could monitor open source information on the internet in real time in 20 languages. And he said, because he was studying how does ISIS do it, he said, "Think STDs." And we're in the Madeleine Albright's in the room, and Richard Haass, and all these big shots are in the room. STDs, we're looking at each other. He said, "Yeah, the more sex you have with someone with syphilis, the more likely you are to get it." And then he proceeded to talk what you were just saying about how they have these front groups, whether it's a dating site or a video gaming platform or something, and they surround somebody and they call it not love bombing, which is the old term, swarming. But people don't understand this is done intentionally. And they always put somebody who pretends to be a newbie who's not converted yet, because you're going to relate to them in this, incremental indoctrination. And then they get them to other platforms and they start telling them, don't tell your parents, don't tell your siblings you're coming here. And they use hypnosis and they use mind control and they install phobias in people step by step by step. And we are addicted through dopamine to our cell phones, and people don't understand how their minds are being manipulated and controlled. And I'm doing my best to explain it to people. And I keep saying, it's your mind and only you should control it.
0: Wow,
1: If
0: is
1: something
0: there
1: sounds too good to be true, it's probably not true. If something is coming your way that confirms what you already believe but has a twist, don't believe it. Like, go for validated sources that are real. Don't like and share things if you're not 100% sure that they're actually real. And understand there are bad actors, whether it's Russia, China, India, Iran, North Korea, Christian nationalists, New Apostolic Reformation, Nazis, NRA fanatics, etc. You need to be with people you trust, stay in your common sense, your critical thinking. If it's true, it will stand up to scrutiny, ask hard questions, and stay true to your values. Like, if you're a good person, be honest. Don't take advantage of other people and don't stand for watching someone take advantage of someone you care about. Like, step in, be an upstander.
0: So let me ask you this, because we began by talking about the fact that it's pride and ego and intellect that can actually pave the way to being successfully recruited into a cult. Do you ever fear, because you are so knowledgeable about cults and how they function, that you're actually more vulnerable right now? Do you have
1: No, I'm
0: any?
1: not more vulnerable. I worry more about the fact that my teaching about this stuff, if you have bad intentions and you want to use what I'm teaching for bad purposes, I'm more worried about it being misused. No, I have my internal protection mechanisms on high alert around people who are strangers in new contexts, but I'm not walking around paranoid because I trust myself. And unlike people who get taken to cults who, and I frequently ask people, when you were first meeting this group or hearing the lecture or whatever, do you remember what your reaction was? And they'll say, you actually, my gut was telling me there's something wrong with this. Or I was thinking, I wonder if this is a cult. And I'm like, that's what you want to pay attention to going forward. Now that you're free, if you have the thought there's something wrong here, pursue it. And keep testing it and ask other people you trust, what do you think of this or this? And again, if something's legitimate, it will stand up to scrutiny. And if it's not, don't waste your time.
0: Stephen, thank you so much for joining us. This has really been eye-opening, and I want to let people know if they want to find out more about the books you've authored, The Cult of Trump, the tools that you've offered today, they can visit the website freedomofmind.com
1: Right.
0: and educate yourself, arm yourself with these tools to protect yourself from what you've called World War III, the psychological warfare that's unfolding in front of us right now.
1: Yeah, and a lot of people are born in authoritarian families or religious groups that they leave, but they never process, the fact that they were corporally punished. And this is a known negative predictor for, mind control obedience. Because as a child, instead of being encouraged to question, you're being told to just obey the authority figure no matter what. Yeah, check out Combating Cult Mind Control. That's the foundational volume. I have an updated edition from my original 1988 one. Freedom of Mind is my book on how to talk to people who are in authoritarian relationships or cults. And Cult of Trump, I have a course, several courses actually on my website, Freedom of Mind. I've started a Substack. I have a podcast called The Influence Continuum, and I'm planning with Rich Loges and his organization, hopefully will be nonprofit any moment, called Leaving MAGA. I'm hoping to work with him, with Alva Johnson, who is a former Trump campaign a strategist who wants to help reverse engineer what she did to help get Trump elected. And other ex-MAGA people, because they can talk about their direct experience in a way that will destigmatize for people who are current believers, to let them know that, yeah, life happens and you believe what you think is right, and then it's okay to realize, you know what? I've changed my mind. It's okay.
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3: Florida has a long and troubling history of voter disenfranchisement, and investigative reporter Daniel Rivero has spent years uncovering it. 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
4: This is The Scoop for Tuesday. I'm Juanita Hurtado Huérfano with the WMNF News Headlines. Yesterday, the Tampa Sports Authority's General Counsel denied accusations of undisclosed conflicts of interest. The accusations come from a local attorney. He sent a letter to the Sports Authority CEO last week, accusing four of the organization's board members. In the letter, the attorney argues that those four members hold undisclosed real property and business interests that could benefit if the $2.6 billion stadium deal falls through. The Tampa Sports Authority's general counsel denied the allegations, saying no voting conflict defined under Florida law has been established. Pasco County's Planning Commission is moving forward with a temporary hold on data centers. WMNF's Chris Young reports the final vote is today.
5: The Planning Commission passed a temporary year-long moratorium on applications in unincorporated Pasco County for data center facilities. Just last week, the Pasco County City of Zephyr Hills moved forward with a similar moratorium. The proposal faced plenty of support during public comment, with some even calling for a permanent ban. Cindy Scarda is a Pasco County resident.
6: We are built on limestone, very porous. Our aquifer is already under massive stress because of our population growth.
5: An analysis from Axios showed that Pasco is one of the fastest growing counties in the state in recent years, benefiting from migration into the state during the COVID-19 pandemic. According to the Lincoln Institute of Land Policy, the centers are, quote, resource ravenous, and a mid-sized data center consumes as much water as a small town. The moratorium still needs approval by the Board of County Commissioners. Chris Young, WMNF News.
4: And speaking of artificial intelligence, the Lakeland Police Department recently proposed a $21 million deal that will bring AI upgrades to its equipment. The 10-year deal will update the department's current contract with technology supplier Axon Enterprise Incorporated. According to Spectrum News 9, among the upgrades are AI-powered body cameras that can translate up to 50 languages and more drones for incident reports. Some critics argue AI in police equipment can perpetuate bias, lead to inaccurate results, and undermine individual rights to privacy. Among the concerns is also the lack of regulation. The Lakeland Police Department's current contract with Axon goes into effect this fall. Around the same time, city leaders are expected to finalize the budget. Manatee County leaders are looking at long-term ways to preserve a historic black cemetery after recent vandalism. WMNF's Jalen Deal has more.
7: Earlier this year, 17 graves were vandalized at Old Memphis Cemetery in Palmetto, a historic burial site with deep ties to the area's black community. After community volunteers came together to clean up and restore the damage, county leaders are also exploring the possibility of seeking national historic designation for Old Memphis Cemetery and other historic cemeteries throughout Manatee County. The designation would make the cemeteries eligible for historic preservation grants. Commissioner Amanda Ballard says preserving sites like Old Memphis Cemetery is about more than maintaining property.
8: It's especially important that we preserve this cemetery because this was literally one of the only places that black people in Manatee County were allowed to be buried.
7: Manatee County commissioners are looking at other proposals too, like using a ground-penetrating radar to identify unmarked graves. Commissioner Robert McCann says the goal is to ensure the cemetery remains protected long after public attention fades.
9: These were abandoned cemeteries, and because they're abandoned, nobody has really taken any responsibility for them. So the county and the community is now going to partner in taking care of these areas so that these will be ongoing, not just a one-time fix.
7: County leaders say the coming months will help determine whether those preservation proposals become lasting policy. For WMNF News, I'm Jalen Deal.
4: The Florida Department of Health is issuing a rabies alert in Polk County. It will be in effect for 60 days. Today, it will be partially sunny and rainy with highs in the low 90s. Tonight, there will be some thunderstorms but mostly clear skies with lows in the mid-70s. And tomorrow, it will be cloudy and rainy with highs in the low 90s. I'm Juanita Hurtado Huérfano with the WMNF News Headlines.
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Good afternoon and welcome to WMNF's It's the Music. I'm Hardin Harrison, and Beverly is on the electronic board today. And first of all, I need to let you know that we made both goals. We made the monetary goal and we made the call goal. 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We're excited about that. The board of directors has determined that this month, the month of June, we're going to be dealing with LGBTQ plus topics. And we're going to intermix those songs with the ones that we presently have on cue. And we're going to mix them, we're going to match them, and we're going to throw them at you.

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0: Climb aboard the mothership with me, your captain, Nate Diggity Dog, as we venture deep into the vortex. 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

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Dream Clinic at 8 with Dennis Stone. And In the Groove with Thor at 10. And our very own Tim is going to start out the next day with First Call. And I want you to stay tuned to all of these programs because it's what's going on. This is community radio. This is your radio station. And, hey, I couldn't be happier. Okay, let's just let this music move on. And we got about 70 minutes of great music for you. And we're going to take you through the afternoon for until 3 o'clock, okay? So this next song is coming up, and I tell you, it's different, okay? But that's all I'm going to tell you. I'm going to tell you it's different. It's called First Time.

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This next song is going to be by Sonny Rollins, Without the Song. Sonny passed on May 25th, Monday, May 25th. He was 95 years young, okay? Born in New York City and one of the great jazz saxophonist that ever lived. And we're going to hear just a little bit of one of his songs, Without a Song.

0: Live from NPR News in Washington, I'm Libby Casey. President Trump says now that the Iran deal is done, he will turn his focus to Ukraine. NPR's Franco Ordonez says Trump plans another meeting with the Ukrainian president during the G7 summit.
1: President Trump spoke to the Ukrainian leader Volodymyr Zelensky during a meeting with G7 leaders about the war in Ukraine. Trump and Secretary of State Marco Rubio also spoke separately with Zelensky. Trump told reporters it was a very good meeting and that he planned to meet with Zelensky again.
2: Look, Russia should make a deal. Russia's lost tremendous amounts of people, and so is Ukraine.
1: Trump said that now with the Iranian deal signed, he can now focus more on the Russian war in Ukraine. He added that he would do whatever he could. He said earlier he spoke with Russian President Vladimir Putin. He also said the U.S. would soon be able to reimpose sanctions on Russia, which were eased during the Iranian war. Franco Ordonez, NPR News, Evian, France.
0: It's primary day in a handful of states and the District of Columbia, and Alabama and Georgia are holding runoffs. President Trump has weighed in on the Republican Georgia Senate race, endorsing Congressman Mike Collins and criticizing his opponent, former football coach Derek Dooley. NPR's Stephen Fowler has been tracking the race and notes that Dooley, like Georgia's outgoing governor Brian Kemp, rejected Trump's false claim that he won the 2020 presidential election.
3: Republican strategists and voters alike that I've talked with in the last little bit say that that certainly didn't help Dooley's chances. And the Collins endorsement is not inherently a surprise if you're paying attention. Mike Collins has been one of the more prototypical Trump-era congressmen. He's very brash online and with his campaign messaging, especially when it comes to emphasizing Trump's policies around immigration.
0: The winner of today's runoff in Georgia will take on Democratic Senator John Ossoff in November. Fans at many World Cup games are facing dangerously hot, humid weather. NPR's Rebecca Hersher reports public health officials are urging fans to stay hydrated and take other precautions.
4: More than a third of World Cup matches are at risk for dangerously hot, humid conditions, according to an analysis by NPR. High humidity and temperatures over 90 degrees in Houston sent multiple World Cup fans to the hospital, and the National Weather Service issued an extreme heat warning for Miami on the day that city hosted its first match. People attending matches in the U.S. and Canada can bring a factory-sealed water bottle into the stadium to help stay hydrated. Public health experts also recommend staying in the shade as much as possible, including when waiting in line. Umbrellas, hats, and loose-fitting clothing can also help protect against heat exhaustion. Rebecca Hersher, NPR News.
0: World Cup games today include Algeria versus defending champion Argentina. France faces Senegal and Iraq takes on Norway. It's NPR. A new survey from the Pew Research Center confirms what many working parents already know. Navigating work and family is hard. NPR's Andrea Hsu has some of the details.
5: The survey sought to capture how parents with jobs are managing to balance family and work responsibilities. A majority of working moms said they feel they can't give 100% to either. A smaller but still sizable share of dads agreed. Often, the parents find themselves dealing with children's matters while at work and vice versa. Pew senior researcher Rachel Minkin says it's an important issue to study as the share of families with both parents working full-time has grown significantly.
6: 31% were both working full-time in 1975, and now it's 52%.
5: Parents surveyed said more flexibility in their work hours would help, as would paid sick leave and help paying for childcare. Andrea Hsu, NPR News.
0: SpaceX is moving forward with a $60 billion acquisition of the artificial intelligence startup Cursor. Elon Musk's company is seeking a competitive edge against rivals Anthropic and OpenAI after its Wall Street debut last week. Cursor started in 2022 and helped spark the vibe coding trend, as AI coding assistants have become increasingly capable of doing the work of computer programming. Luke Skywalker's lightsaber and a Wizard of Oz witch hat are among the Hollywood treasures going up for auction next month. Heritage Auctions announced today that the lightsaber is from The Empire Strikes Back. Other items for sale, hoverboards from Back to the Future 2 and rugs from The Big Lebowski. This is NPR News.
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9: Tell me who's that writing, John the Revelator. Tell me who's that writing, John the Revelator. Tell me who's that writing, John the Revelator. Wrote the book of the seven seals. Who's that writing, John the Revelator? Tell me who's that writing, John the Revelator. Well, who's that writing, John the Revelator? Wrote the book of the seven seas. You know, God walked down in the cool of the day, called Adam by his name, and he refused to answer because he's naked and ashamed. Who's that writing, John the Revelator? Who's that writing, John the Revelator? Who's that writing, John the Revelator? Wrote the book of the seven seas. You know, Christ had 12 apostles, and 3 he led away. Say, watch with me 1 hour till I go yon and pray. Tell me who's that writing, John the Revelator. Tell me who's that writing, John the Revelator. Who's that writing, John the Revelator? Wrote the book of the seven seas. Who's that writing, John the Revelator? Tell me who's that writing, John the Revelator. Who's that writing, John the Revelator? Wrote the book of the seven seas. Christ came on the Easter morning. Mary and Martha was down to see. Go tell my disciples to meet me in Galilee. Tell me who's writing, John the Revelator. Tell me who's that writing, John the Revelator. Tell me who's that writing, John the Revelator. Wrote the book of the seven seals. Who's that writing, John the Revelator? Who's that writing, John the Revelator? Tell me who's that writing, John the Revelator, or the book of the seven seas. Don't you mind, people grinning.

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Don't you mind people grinning

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1: Two songs by Mr. Sunhouse, one of the fathers of the Delta Blues, the original blues that was sang in this country. I need to say that Ruthie Foster is responsible for singing Grinning in Your Face again. It was on not her last album, but the one before this. And she sings it all the time when she does concerts. It's a classic old blues song. That's back when songs were only 2-3 minutes long, recorded songs. I wanted to play him because there's a story surrounding him. When he got old, I mean, in his 70s, he had stopped performing, and Muddy Waters would take him traveling with him whenever he was on the road. And some of Muddy's band members who didn't realize who the old man was started joking with him and playing with him and, you know, jostling him around. And Muddy got angry. He got mad, fight mad, okay? And because they didn't know who he was and what he meant to blues. He was one of the foundations of the blues. And I just wanted to play those songs for you to help bring you up to breast on how the blues started and who it started with and that time period of the 30s and 40s when it was first recorded. Now, this next song is we've changing pace. I like changing pace to one of the most popular groups in the 60s, early 70s, the Temptations. And they split up. They started going different ways after their success. And we're going to hear one entitled. What's the name of that song? Okay. Keep on Truckin' by Eddie Kendricks. Okay.

0: 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You'll hear the same fearless investigative reporting on topics too hot for the mainstream media. 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

Taj Mahal and his Fenton band, okay? Time will see you through. Time can be your best friend, he said in the song. Use it well while you have it, you know. And when you run out of time, it's gone. And there's nothing any of us can do about it, you know. It's just gone. So use your time wisely. This next song that we're going to do is by Herbie Hancock. It's entitled Rock, R-O-C-K, It. And it's not Rocket, it's Rock It, okay?

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And first of all, I want to thank the Creator for helping us do what we do all the time. If there's someone that you love, you need to call them up right now and let them know how you feel about them. Father's Day's coming up. I know holidays and all of that stuff, but don't you be procrastinating and waiting around for things to happen, okay? Until the next time, this is Beverly and I signing off.

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0: Good afternoon. You are tuned to WMNF 88.5. It is Tuesday afternoon, the Tuesday traffic jam. I am Lori Lou, and I am
1: Linda Lou here,
0: sitting in with my redheaded partner in radio crime. Is that better?
1: Thank you.
0: Okay.
1: Thank
0: you. You can manage that one. Okay.
1: We got together on Saturday.
0: We're caught up
1: on our gossip.
0: Yeah. Never caught up on our gossips, because there's always something.
1: Something new, right?
0: There's something new out there. And we want to thank everybody who came out to see Big Sandy.
1: Rocket 88
0: Saturday night.
1: What a great time.
0: And those swing dancers.
1: Did you give them lessons?
0: No, I needed lots of lessons to get where they were.
1: Oh, my gosh. Thank you for dancing.
0: Gorgeous. Yeah, really beautiful, beautiful sight.
1: So, thank you.
0: And we started the show today with Otis Redding. It is the 59th anniversary of day one of the Monterey Pop Fest, all the way back when. And we started off with Otis Redding, who appeared during the festival, doing Shake. And after that, Nathaniel Rateliff and the Night Sweats, live from Red Rocks. Thank you. And that's what you're here to do today, is to thank each and every one of you for your unbelievable, generous, kind support of WMNF and this show in particular, but for all shows and all of WMNF. Linda and I, we achieved goal and exceeded it by a little bit, and that's because of the help and gratitude of our great friend Marcy Finkelstein. Thank you so much, Marcy.
1: She rocks.
0: And thank you to all the volunteers and the food providers that joined us. It was an amazing show of support. And
1: Shout out to our volunteers, Lori. Oh, my gosh.
0: Yep. And we are humbled by your generosity. And we're just so grateful that you helped WMNF move on up a little bit longer. So we're going to get back to the music today, because we talked all last week. We're going to talk less this week, maybe.
1: Is that right?
0: Maybe. So why don't we hear some Robert Plant?

0: The great Betty LaVette there, Let Me Down Easy. And before Betty LaVette, we heard Everybody's Song by Robert Plant, who Linda just told me is back on the road again with Rosie Flores.
1: Yeah, Rosie's, she put out that she's back on the road. She's so excited. Good for her, you know.
0: Back on the road with Robert Plant is very
1: imagine?
0: Exciting.
1: Oh my God.
0: That would be, just send me to the moon.
1: So
0: that's
1: when
0: for
1: I was
0: sure.
1: talking to Big Sandy, I told him, he goes, well, why doesn't he invite me? I said, well, you'd have to ask Rosie on that one.
0: I don't
1: have Robert's number.
0: I know.
1: Thank you.
0: You have some good numbers, though, but you don't have that one. So, again, you are tuned to WMNF. It's the Lulu Show. And, again, both of us want to express our deep and profound gratitude for your generous support during our last fund drive.
1: Yeah, it was, WMNF did well. Thank you.
0: We did really, really well. I think there's a few shows out there that might not have reached the set goal, but overall, you know, we did well, and it's never too early or never too late to donate, and you go to WMNF.org and click the donate button if you would like to toss in a little bit of cash our way, because we are nonprofit, commercial-free, and we belong to you. 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Hey, before we get to the next song, I've got a quick little thing here. Right as we were walking in the door, our program director, Sam, said we have a pair of tickets to give away to the band The Runarounds, and we're not really ready for this because we don't have a song picked, but The Runarounds are going to be at Janus Landing on Thursday night, and this is a group of teenagers that got together and formed a band, and Amazon TV actually picked them up and did a one-year series with them, and they are coming to town. And if you're interested in going to see this band, they are off TV but on the road. It's 813-238-8001. The first caller can get a pair of tickets. In the meantime, let's get to the back to the music with a little bit of brand new. Who am I playing? Oh, James, what's his name?
1: McKinley James.
0: That's who we're talking about. Thank you, everybody.

0: Kenny Wayne Shepherd, channeling his inner Bob Dylan. It is time for the news. Linda, what's coming up after the news?
1: Well, you know what? I'm going to go with a new Jesse Wells tune. It's called Won't You Come Out Tonight.
0: Wonderful. Hey, Chris, how's
2: it Chris.
0: Going?
3: Pretty good. How about you, Lulu's?
0: Fine. Bring us some good news. Any good news? A little good, a smidge of good news. Take it away.
3: Thanks, Lulu's, and good afternoon. I'm Chris Young with the WMNF News Headlines at 3:31. A cluster of storms along the Gulf Coast of Texas could become the first tropical storm of the Atlantic hurricane season. The National Hurricane Center in Miami says the storm system is expected to bring intense rain to southern states, including Texas and Louisiana this week. An advisory issued Tuesday morning said the center of the storms is about 55 miles south-southwest of Corpus Christi, Texas. Maximum sustained winds were 30 miles per hour, just shy of the 39 miles per hour needed to be named a tropical storm. The storms could cause problems even if the system never gets a name. Heavy downpours could lead to life-threatening flash flooding. Learning English is one of the biggest challenges that immigrants face when coming to the United States. But in Collier County, one nonprofit organization is easing that burden. WGCU's Jennifer Crawford sits down with Laura Fisher, CEO of Grace Place, to discuss its multi-generational approach to teaching students how to read, write, and speak English.
4: What is the mission of Grace Place?
5: Our mission is to break the cycle of poverty by providing educational opportunities to students within the Golden Gate community. We've been doing that for more than 20 years, started really as a homework help component and has grown to having 1,300 students in programs that start as young as 1 year old and go to our oldest learner still learning English at 89 years old.
4: How do you accomplish this?
5: Very different programs, but with a singular focus on literacy and making sure that people are moving forward in their journey. In the morning, we have a non-traditional preschool program, very similar to other preschools, except for the fact that we require that a parent be on site learning English at the same time. So our focus is really on those families in Golden Gate that probably would not pursue other early learning components because they don't understand it. They didn't come from a place where preschool was maybe an option. And so students didn't leave the home as little kids. They maybe went to kindergarten, but they weren't really looking for that additional opportunity to get them ready for kindergarten. We have 220 students in that program with a parent that is there learning in a separate classroom. So the students are in curriculum that is tied directly to an accredited program. We've got an 88% to 92% success rate with all of those students being ready to go to kindergarten. And then their parents are learning English, assimilating to the United States, understanding how to become a real advocate for their student as they enter that traditional school system. It is a VPK program. We are tracked by the same early learning coalition that any other program would be. We're really just targeting a singular population.
4: You also help elementary students, but don't provide elementary school curriculum. Explain that.
5: We come along Collier County Public Schools as their after-school program. We work with the five elementary schools within Golden Gate. Those students are bused by our buses directly to our four-acre campus. They're there from about 2:30 in the afternoon till about 6 o'clock at night. Similarly, working on homework enrichment program, but focused on that literacy and making sure that reading is a focus and a fun focus within those households. Ultimately, we've got an adult learning program where people come back and can continue their English journey as adults. Our oldest learner, as I said, is 89 years old and continues to come either during the day or in the evening to just increase his English learning skills.
4: When the adults want to enroll, what's their process since they're not affiliated with a school?
5: We're tied to that zip code for our main campus. In Golden Gate focuses on the students who have grown up in that community, come from non-traditional households, meaning English is not their main language spoken at home. Many of the families in that community work in landscaping. They probably work in our hotels. A lot of service industry programs there. We're coming alongside of them because some of them have come here speaking great English. We had a woman who came from Argentina who had been degreed as an architect, a very educated woman, but her English really wasn't where it needed to be able to be successful in the United States. So she and her children and her husband enrolled in our programs until they were able to successfully find employment and the kids were ready to go off into the school district.
4: How do families pay for this?
5: Everything we do is free. That's why we have a $7 million fundraising budget each year. We don't want transportation. We don't want the cost of a program to be a deterrent or a barrier to anybody achieving their goals.
3: 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Tonight will be have a 20% chance of showers and thunderstorms before 10 p.m. Otherwise, it'll be partly cloudy with a low around 79. Tomorrow will be sunny with a high near 94. 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

0: So, Frank Sinatra there in the background, Summer Wind, always a classic to hear.
1: And no Dean Martin?
0: Well, we're doing Frank today.
1: We're doing Frank today, okay.
0: What's the name of them? Sang a song. You know, they had four.
2: Rat Pack.
0: Yeah, there you go. So, there we go. Little Frank Sinatra in the background. Love this song, actually.
1: It's a gorgeous
0: it is.
1: Song.
0: There's no wind, by the way, I will tell you. Anyway, we were walking in the Vinoy this morning, park. They were shooting a commercial, actually, but there was no wind, and I don't know for sure what commercial it was for, but...
2: Did it look like national or local?
0: Well, one of my friends said that was the driver, said that it was talent. Good talent, so that's all I know.
2: From where?
0: I don't know. I didn't ask more.
2: Space Odyssey? You know? I don't know.
0: You know? You're so silly.
2: I know.
0: Hey, so we were listening, of course, too. You know, Elin Jewell has a new CD out. She's working on it. It's called Soul Kitchen. That was one of WMNS's favorite artists. Soul Kitchen by the Doors, of course, by Elin Jewell and her band. She's taking a break from tour, as you heard, at Heatwave. And we listened to the Leon Russell classic with from 1972, one of my favorite albums, Carney, with Leon doing that tune. That actually reached number 11 on the

0: her great coming in and being a Lou for our
1: She participated.
0: Fundraiser. Yep. There you go.
1: Helped us be as successful as we could be. And
0: she
1: is a remarkable person, a remarkable programmer.
0: You need to listen to her.
1: A remarkable human being. And she has a show.
0: All of the above.
1: Every Saturday morning from 10 to noon. And it's spectacular.
0: You know, you just never know what you're going to hear. The interviews are tops. Highly recommend it. Mm-hmm. So, all right, we're going to listen to a few more tunes here at 3:48. If you've got to be anywhere, it is Tuesday. It's the middle of... Gosh, it's the middle of the month already. Damn.
1: Yo.
0: So we are going to work with Everclear with Kicks, and then who knows where we'll go next with Everclear doing the classic Paul Revere and the Raiders from their Vegas years in 2008.

0: not fade away, Headcat, Lemmy, Danny, Harvey, and Slim Jim Phantom doing that old Buddy Holly tune here on WMNF in Tampa. Before you listen to the wonderful, the great Elizabeth Cotton Cook, she has a new CD out with Turnpike troubadour Evan Becker, and he is performing with her doing that tune called Razor Wire, and new album coming out. It's called Television. So a lot more people are going to be performing on that one. Listen to Crippled Inside with John Lennon, 1971, and Kix back in opening it up. So we're going to head to the NPR News. What is coming up next, girlfriend?
1: Sheryl Crow and some of her great friends live from Central Park, 1999.
0: There you go.

That was The Doors, Peace Frog, live at the Felt Forum in 1970. And before that, as I announced, it was Sheryl Crow and Friends. And one of those friends happened to be Eric Clapton Whalen on the guitar. And that was live in Central Park in 1999. Hope you enjoyed those two oldies but goodies, shall we say. Once again, we thank you from the bottom of our hearts for your support. We were humbled by your generosity, and without you, there would be no WONF, and we are grateful beyond measure. Going to turn our attention to Johnny Blue Skies, who used to go by the name of Sturgill Simpson. I don't know if this is a permanent new name or a legal new name, but whatever it is, it's a really good song.

And that was American Aquarium doing All I Needed. And All They Needed was a song. And before that, Dan Auerbach, who was waiting on a song. And we started that little set out with Johnny Blue Skies, a.k.a. Sturgill Simpson, with Don't Let Go. I want to thank everybody who's reached out to us via phone and text and email today. So great to hear from you. So great that you are part of our family. We are so lucky to have this huge extended family of WMNFers here in our community and around the world. And we are so grateful to you for each and every day, for everything you bring to the table. One more song before the news, and let's see. This came out on this day, released on this day, 59 years ago. Here's Pink Floyd.

0: Pink Floyd. Wow, what a band. They
1: what
0: progressed.
1: A band. What a band.
0: That was the Syd Barrett days. And, you all know what happened to them. They just rose to huge superstardom. I will confess that I was a huge Dark Side of the Moon fan. Still am. Traveled all around the Midwest to see them live doing Dark Side. And as many of you know, it was on the charts for 455 years. It's still in the top 100 of the Billboard charts. And Linda, what's coming up after the news?
1: Well, with Pink Floyd, you need to go to the Rock Hall. Second floor, you can see unbelievable, unbelievable Pink Floyd.
0: Memorabilia?
1: Yeah, oh my gosh.
0: So, yeah, but you know what? I saw unbelievable Pink Floyd do the metal tour with Adam Hart Mother as the encore.
1: Well, good for you, girlfriend.
0: I'm old. Old as dirt.
1: Hey, Mike Campbell and the Dirty Knobs with Kate Pearson going to do a new song, Bongo Mania, following the news. Take it away, Chris.
2: Thanks, Lulus, and good afternoon. I'm Chris Young with the WMNF News headlines at 4:31. Governor Ron DeSantis signed a series of law enforcement-related measures today. Many are designed to increase penalties for criminals and give police and prosecutors more options to pursue them. The bills range from making it easier for police to identify an individual as a gang member to requiring criminals deemed, quote, career offenders to have the designation on their driver's license. DeSantis also used the bill signing event to warn of a state crackdown on, quote, teen takeover events, where large groups of young people swarm public areas. Among the changes intended to make career offender registration similar to the sexual offender registry, repeat offenders must annually provide the local sheriff with their address, phone number, employment, and immigration status. They also must report changes of address, phone numbers, and employment within 48 hours. DeSantis says all bills signed today will help law enforcement officers.
3: When you have some of these people that are career criminals, they are going to reoffend. And so you have to keep them off the street and make them serve their entire sentence.
2: Among the other bills signed today are a measure to enhance penalties when an offense is committed against a law enforcement officer engaged in their official duties, and legislation making it a first-degree felony to manufacture, sell, or deliver xylazine outside its allowed use as a veterinary drug. A proposed amendment by DeSantis is set to cut property taxes. If approved on the November ballot, special tax districts are going to see close to a $5 billion loss in the first year and $12 billion in the fifth. Homestead owners will benefit from this, yet local governments will see budget cuts. According to the Tampa Bay Times, DeSantis has become a driving force for property tax cuts due to the increased cost of living in Florida. The bill needs 60% of voter reinforcement to pass. Some local activist groups want to turn the Morgan Apartments into an affordable housing project. The Morgan Apartments are facing foreclosure due to unpaid utility bills and missed loan payments. William Kilgore, organizer with St. Petersburg Tenants Union, says the tenants are unaware of what was happening behind the scenes.
4: There are hundreds of thousands of dollars in arrears, unbeknownst to the tenants, who had been paying the landlord to then pay the city. Then from there, things kept spiraling. There was a bankruptcy was filed against the company. Also, the property went into foreclosure.
2: Kilgore spoke after a St. Pete City Council meeting in which the tenants union and others asked the city to convert the Morgan into public housing. Summer is almost here, and so is intense heat. WMNF's Luisa Campos reports 8 local organizations are educating Tampa residents on how to stay safe amid rising temperatures.
5: The day began with a presentation looking at heat over the last 6 decades in Tampa. It showed that during the 2020s, the number of days with temperatures feeling above 100 degrees were 4 times more than during the 1960s. Karen Liller is the chair for the University of South Florida's College of Public Health. She warns about the potential risks of underestimating the heat.
6: The evidence is there. We are getting warmer. The earth is getting warmer. The states are getting warmer. Florida is definitely getting warmer.
5: Heat exhaustion comes with symptoms like excessive sweating, dizziness, cool, pale skin, and risk of fainting. In worse scenarios, a heat stroke can be deadly. It starts as a rapid, strong pulse, no sweating, And soon after, the person might lose their consciousness.
6: And whom I really worry about is not so much people who can get to air conditioning or can get to fluids, but for people where that's hard. That's hard to have air conditioning, or that is hard because they work outside.
5: Florida still doesn't have a heat ordinance requiring shading or water breaks and workload adjustments for outdoor workers. Construction and agricultural workers, gardeners, and roofers are at higher risks. For WMNF News, I'm Louisa Campus.
2: Tonight, we'll have a 20% chance of showers and thunderstorms before 10 p.m. Otherwise, it'll be partly cloudy with a low around 79. Tomorrow will be sunny with a high near 94. I'm Chris Young with the WMNF News headlines at 4:36 on 88.5 FM and WMNF.org.

0: What's up, Pussycat? Woody.
1: Whoa, whoa, whoa.
0: Woody Allen.
1: Woody Allen.
0: Back in the day.
1: Oh, that's right. I forgot.
0: That film was unbelievable.
1: Exactly.
0: It was unbelievable. Tom Jones in the background, of course.
1: Who else?
0: Also listened to Orville Peck and Trixie Mattel, better known as the famous drag queen. She and Orville put together in 2021. You got to see the video if you can. It's Jackson, the Old June, and Johnny Classic here on WMNF. We also listened to a little bit of Mike Campbell and Bongo Mania. That was released June 12th of this year. Kate Pearson, co-founder and singer in B-52, performed with this 60s kind of go-go tune with... I really liked this album. The whole album's great. So if you can get a chance to listen to the whole thing, go for it here on WMNF. And I don't know what else to say other than thank you very much for supporting WMNF. Upcoming concerts, Truck Profit coming in August.
1: 13th, right?
0: Yep, Thursday night. At
1: Skipper Dome.
0: Yep, you got it. And we will let you know who's going to open for that later on down the road.
1: Tickets are available at WMNF.org. You can get them now.
0: Yeah. A little pricier than we want, but you know what? It's worth a good cause because Chuck's worth it.
1: WMNF tickets are priced low dough compared to everything else you go to. I mean, I look at concerts all the time and I just...
0: Yeah,
1: you know, I'm not going to pay $200 for that band. I'm
0: plus
1: not going to pay plus tax or
0: service charge.
1: $98 plus tax, service charge. It's very expensive.
0: You are
1: so
0: right there.
1: You know, WMNF concerts are the deal of the century. So keep that in mind, and they always support your community radio.
0: And we'll keep you posted on other WMNF events coming up. Let's listen to Four Non-Blondes from 1992. Let's go with Morphine and Tuckle It here on community radio, The Traffic Jam with the Lulus.

0: Australian glam rock tunes with Deep Purple Hush from 71. Listening to that.
1: God, was that a great song.
0: It's good stuff.
1: When it's done.
0: It was in the band. They split after, 7 years together. There you go. Deep Purple. We are also... you were also listening to Marsha Ball, Angela Straley, Lou Ann Barton, all together. One of those great 1990 Dreams Come True CDs. Unbelievable singing there. Oh, my gosh. I just love the three of them, right? They're really, really, really, really cool. We listened to Four Non Blondes, 1992, Morphine and Chocolate. And that's going out to you, Deb. And Linda Perry, Sing in Front. They're back in... back on tour. That's what I'm
1: really
0: told.
1: Great.
0: So good for them. And moving on here at WMNF. We what's coming up after the news, Miss Lori?
1: In 1954. Let me just eat those words and say 54 years ago, the album Ziggy Stardust and Spiders from Mars was released. So we're going to have a double play from that album.
0: So, okay, good. So take it up to the news. NPR coming up in 30 seconds. This is Community Radio WMNF Tampa. This is Tuesday edition of the Traffic Jam. Lori Lou, Linda Lou, and the Mike.
1: And all of you.
0: Thank you very much for supporting WMNF.

0: Watch me now.
1: 54 years ago, that album was released. The Rise and Fall of Ziggy Stardust and the Spiders from Mars. We heard Ziggy Stardust, and then we heard the song Star. Hope you enjoyed that. That was a real revolutionary LP when it came out way back when. I just thinking of Laura Taylor, always thinking of Laura Taylor when David Bowie is in the air. We're going to move on next. Kurt Vile has a new single. It's called Chance to Bleed. I love it because I love Kurt Vile. Again, thank you to all of you who contributed during our fun drive. Thanks to all of you today who have written in or phoned or sent texts. It's so heartwarming to hear from each and every one of you, knowing that somehow or another, we're making your day a better day. So here's Kurt Vile.

Kurt Vile, Chance to Bleed, his new single. His album is called Philadelphia's Been Good to Me. I hope you enjoy that. I'm a big Kurt Vile fan, but came to him later in life, and I just love the sound of his voice, and I love the way he puts songs together. And I want to give a shout out here, especially to Pat, who's written in from, let's see, what does that say? Muskoka, Canada. That's a long ways away from here. And I just wrote him back. I hope summertime has come his way. Speaking of summertime, it will turn to summertime between now and next Tuesday. So I think that I'll probably do a summer set or a summer special next week. And I got a couple songs before the news. And when I was at the show on Saturday night, Big Sandy, Linda and I were talking to Big Sandy, and we were talking, asking about Phil Alvin, and he still remains ill. And I was thinking about it. I'm going to play some Blasters today. So here we go with a live version of Dark Night.

0: my response to all the nonsense and shenanigans going on in Washington, D.C. over the weekend. That was, of course, The Boss, live in Adelaide. This was recorded on February 11th, 2014, with the E Street Band, Highway to Hell. And I just love that cover.
1: He needs to be our leader.
0: He's too old to be our leader, but we need someone we got to have a youngin'. We don't need these near 80s and 80 pluses anymore. And That's my opinion. But we need young, smart whippersnapper who can kick ass.
1: There you go.
0: So there you go. I want to give a shout out. I did one shout out. I'm going to do a second one from far, far away. John in Colorado, thank you so much for tuning in today. And to all of you who have written and reached out to us in some fashion, you are fan-blankin-tastic. We love you so much. Linda, what's after the
1: Gilbert
0: news?
1: Gilbert McClinton, some kind of crazy.
0: All righty. Chris, your last edition, and then you get to go home.
2: All right. Thanks, Lulu.
1: All right, indeed.
0: Go make us some dinner, would you? Send your address. Bye.
2: Bye, guys. Good afternoon. I'm Chris Young with the WMNF News Headlines at 5:31. Summer is almost here, and so is intense heat. Last Saturday, 8 local organizations held an event to educate Tampa residents on how to stay safe amid rising temperatures. Panelists suggested things like switching to solar energy, using electric vehicles, and getting involved with local governments. However, all of those things take funding and resources. For the chair of the University of South Florida's College of Public Health, Karen Leeler, those things are not realistic for everybody.
3: And I'm a big believer in making it affordable for everyone, making it a mandate so everyone can get this, not just people who are in positions of power or have a higher income.
2: In a presentation during the event, a meteorologist showed that in Tampa during the 2020s, the number of 90-degree days per year were 120, double the number of 90-degree days per year during the 1970s. The Creekshed City Wilds Project highlights human and nature-centered stories revolving around Florida's natural history. The stories are often influenced by historical artifacts from the University of South Florida's Hampton Dunn Library Collection. Professor Thomas Halleck is the advisor for the Creekshed Project. He was a guest on WMNF's The Skinny, saying the project raises awareness of environmental contamination and neglect through poetry. He emphasizes the importance of the arts in such matters as essential to human life and society.
4: But then to read the poems, to me, it was like just Christmas morning. These fantastic words that, gosh, I didn't have to do a darn thing. So I have to say, it was quite a gift. The thing about Creekshed is we really are trying to let it go in the direction that in which it wants to go. And not
5: much like a creek.
4: Like a creek. Let it flow like a braided river. And really, I love seeing different people pick it up. I think that's the strength of the project.
2: Ultimately, the Creekshed Project illustrates unique Florida stories from the surreal experiences of a postcard with two men in a boat driven by alligators to exploring the very real and grave history of the Gamble Plantation. You can hear the full interview on WMNF.org. A bill to designate a road in Miami-Dade County after slain conservative activist Charlie Kirk and name a road in Broward County after President Donald Trump is now on the desk of Governor Ron DeSantis. The measure was among nearly 40 bills from the 2026 regular session delivered to DeSantis on Monday. The Republican-backed chain designates part of Southwest 107th Avenue as Charlie Kirk Memorial Avenue and Commercial Boulevard within Lauderdale-by-the-Sea as President Donald J. Trump Boulevard. Former State House member Josie Tomko picked up more than $200,000 in April and May for a rematch of the special election for a state Senate seat she lost in March, campaign finance reports show. Her opponent, Tampa Democratic Senator Brian Nathan, who won the District 14 seat in the special election by 405 votes out of over 80,000 cast, reported picking up $19,660 in the same period. Nathan and Tomko, a Polk County City Republican who was part of House leadership before leaving for the Senate run, were the only candidates to qualify last week for the November contest. Some Pinellas activist organizations want to turn a struggling apartment complex into public housing. WMNF's Janiah Carter has more.
6: The owner of the Morgan Apartments faces foreclosure due to unpaid utility bills and missed loan payments. The apartments located in Pinellas Point and South St. Pete had pieces of the roof torn off, fragmented patios, and doors broken off their hinges. William Kilgore, organizer with St. Petersburg Tenants Union, says the tenants struggled with inhabitable conditions.
5: I mean, you know, you're run of the mill, you know, you got molds, mold pests, you know, things like that. There's deteriorate, you know, for example, a common area is even they have a swimming pool that's like, you know, turned green algae, you know, creature from the Black Lagoon, you know.
6: The tenants union was one of the groups that gathered community members at a recent city council meeting to push for St. Pete to turn the Morgan Apartments into an affordable housing project. Among them was St. Pete City Council candidate Courtney Bermudez. She sees this as an opportunity to improve living conditions and offer stability to working class families.
7: We're not asking the city to write a check today. We're asking the city to do the research. Is it possible? If the answer to that is yes, then let's look at the next steps moving forward, because these people deserve, at the end of the day, and I'm going to continue to say this over and over again, these people deserve dignity and respect and a safe and comfortable place to call home.
6: City Council did not take any immediate action. For WMNF News, I'm Janaya Carter.
2: Tonight, we'll have a 20% chance of showers and thunderstorms before 10 p.m. Otherwise, it'll be partly cloudy with a low around 79. Tomorrow will be sunny with a high near 94. I'm Chris Young with the WMNF News headlines at 5:36 on 88.5 FM and WMNF.org.

We got time for one more? Yeah. All right, come on. Give me some goobalooba on it, some goobalator. There you go. Yeah, goobalator on it. How do you know which way I swing until you see me at the bat? How do you know I call this home because that's where I hang my hat? How do you know how fast I drive till you're riding in my car? How do you know how far to go until you get too far?

0: 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Is 5:43. Wow.
1: Ooh.
0: The time is zipping by. So we're listening to a little bit of Peter Wolf, lead singer for Jake Giles from 67 to 83, as many of you recall. How Do You Know? That was from his 2016 solo, A Cure for Loneliness. And you mentioned he was married to...
2: Faye Dunaway.
0: That I did
2: for
0: not
2: For 5 years,
0: that.
2: Yeah.
0: Go,
2: yeah, they met
0: Faye.
2: Backstage and...
0: Oh, fun. There you go.
2: You know, hit it off, and they had a short-lived, hopefully mostly happy marriage.
0: We also listened to the great, great, great Delbert McClinton doing from 2002, Some Kind of Crazy. I think you all remember that CD, Room to Breathe. You know, he's 85 years old.
2: Woof.
0: From Lubbock, Texas, as Buddy Holly and Joe Ely. He earned 4 Grammy Awards. He's just got every kind of award you can imagine in the world of rock and roll in Texas. And he sang, actually played harmonica. If you remember that Bruce Chanel song, Hey Baby, Hey Baby, you know that one? You're not a
2: 60s. I'm not.
0: That's okay.
2: I'm not a 60s girl? What are
0: okay.
2: you saying?
0: No, I didn't. It's early 60s.
2: Early okay. 60s.
0: Hey Baby.
2: CKLW, I was listening.
0: He did that. And then, of course, the rumor has it, he taught John Lennon how to do the 5 points of blues harmonica. So, true or not? We can always believe that because Delbert McClinton is great. And we're going to take it up. We got Billy Strings has a new CD. Actually, he's working on a new CD. And he's got this new one out. And it's, you know, Billy Strings, one of the best around, as many of you know. And he's got this new CD called If You're Gonna Be Dumb, You Gotta Be Tough from Jackass Best and Last. So let's take a listen to the new CD by Billy Strings here on the Traffic Jam with Lori Lou, Linda Lou, and all you Lulus out there. Stick around. Here we go with If You're Gonna Be Dumb, You Gotta Be Tough. Billy Strings.

0: Big Joe Turner doing that. Love roller coasters. Summertime, I always think of roller coasters. And I know you're a big fan of that. So,
1: oh, not at me.
0: We listened to John Fogerty with 1985. Center Field, Rock and Roll Girls, Stage Fright, of course. The Robbie Robertson tune with Rick Danko singing lead on the great straight Stage Fright. I love that song. So hope you dug it. And if you're going to be dumb, you got to be tough. So listening to WMNF in Tampa. Stay tuned for the Freak Show, and we're going to close it out with Southbound, with the Allman Brothers doing that for you. 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

Well, I'm certainly glad we're all back together now. And Ed Green saying thanks so much for listening tonight here on Tie-Dye Tuesday to The Freak Show. We're the first leg of freaking, dreaming, grooving. The Freak Show, The Dream Clinic, and In the Groove got you covered with great jamming songs right up until midnight. And lots to be heard, so lots to say, lots to talk about. But your musical suggestions are welcome. You can reach us here in the studio, 813-239-9663. You can reach us via email, dj@wmnf.org. 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We'd love to know what's on your mind musically. Let us know what my froggy suggestions are. There's something in the air. That's all I can tell you. It's just, it's magic, you know? But I'm here to remind you all the good things, the positive things in life, and certainly to get you higher.

If trouble never happened and sorrow never came, the only thing you'd know about your neighbor is his name. If all your days were bright and fair and certain was your place, you'd only know a fellow by the features of his face. 'Tis not in sunshine friends are made, but when our scars are gray. The splendid souls that men possess are never on display. We cannot tell what lies behind the hasty nod or smile, nor what of worth will come of it in just a little while. We only know that when we face the cares that life must send, we realize the passerby has changed into a friend. So come, friend, fly with me. Allison Steele, The Night Bird.

0: Well, the good old Grateful Dead in the studio, 1970, reminiscing and feeling good about it and sharing that extra goodness with all of you out there. You know, just thinking about that, sharing the love, sharing the music. And, you know, I always tell folks that WMNF stands for We Make New Friends. And, of course, it's always so good to travel and visit with old friends and especially family and to make new friends in those travels as well. It's such a cool thing. But thinking about old friends and Ripple, of course, right there, preceded by Eric Clapton, Hello, Old Friend. And that was Allison Steele, the Nightbird. You heard her little chat there about strangers and passerbys becoming friends. And that's what the music does. That's what the Freak Show does. And here at WMNF, brings people together, unites people, and tries to help you feel good about what's going on around us in those areas and things. So let's pause for a moment. I got some information to share with you. But boy, I got lots of great music.
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0: Well, you know, my friends, we'd love to honor recordings from On This Day, and tonight will be no exception, because back in June of 1967 was one of the first real gatherings of hippies and freaks and musicians and cool, kind people, and it all rolled into a weekend of magic, and certainly the legend of it has lived on and lives up to that reputation as well. So I'm talking about the Monterey Pop Festival, but it was on this day, June 16th, back in 1967, that the headliner on the first evening was none other than Simon and Garfunkel.
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an animal song of sorts. Something tells me it's all happening at the zoo.

0: Well, Mad Beach John wanted to hear Fleetwood Mac, the Green Manalishi. So there you go. What a great Fleetwood Mac tune. That was Tommy James and the Shondells ahead of that, of course. And we started out with Simon and Garfunkel on today's date, on June 16th, 1967, at the Monterey Pop Festival. What a great evening of music and a whole great weekend, of course, really, for so many bands at Monterey Pop Festival. I wish we could play them all. But there's a nice big chunk of Simon and Garfunkel set for you right here on Tie-Dye Tuesday on The Freak Show. And my name's Ed Green. So happy to be back in this chair with you.
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0: Well, as mentioned, I'm fresh back from a big long road trip filled with music and friends and new friends and family. And it was just so exciting, such a fulfilling thought and feelings, of course, afterwards, no matter how many miles you drive. But thinking about that, there's nothing like it. You know, when you're cruising and you're in the car, you got the radio on and our music's playing and you're sitting with the person you love. And it's just an amazing journey, you know? Here's some Who off of Tommy.

Well, there's a lot of states you travel through that have roundabouts these days, and I guess it was designed so you wouldn't have to stop and have intersections, but that's where all the nutcakes hang out and drive through those roundabouts. But the best thing about Yes right there was that mountains come out of the sky, and they just stand there, and they look at you funny, and this Flatlander, you know, just smiles big at all those mountains that we saw up in Virginia, Floyd, Virginia, especially, and North Carolina, and northern Georgia. It's just such an amazing journey to go all the way up the East Coast that far. So it was so much fun, but you know what? Here's some Poco to ride the countryside.

0: Well, there's some rockin' Little Feet for you from their live album called Waiting for Columbus. Oh, Atlanta. And of course, a big part of our journey on vacation was to see Little Feet three nights in a row up in Massachusetts, including that Sunday show on Annalisa's birthday. And man, I'll tell you what, they certainly do rock the place.
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0: All right, we're with you here on Tie-Dye Tuesday on The Freak Show. My name's Ed Green, again saying thank you to so many of you that made donations last week during our fundraising event. And, you know, it doesn't tell me cities, but Susie, Rick, James, Della, Dale, Robert, Chuck, Lynn, Stephen, Scott, Dr. J, Brad. Hey, that's you, Brad Banks. Thank you. Risa and Peggy, thank you guys. Mina, Arthur, Rick, Rachel, Frank, Bruce, Rex, Rick, again, Michael, thank you, Rick, Jennifer, Bob, Deborah and Robert, Pauly, Robert, Kenneth, Elva, Paul, I'm still reading. All these people made pledges last week. John and Mary, thank you. Darlene, thank you. Michael, thank you. Ted Willett. We know Ted Willett. Thank you, Ted. Not all of them have a last name, my friends, or I'd be saying your full name. Troy, Daniel, Larry from Northwest Arkansas, Bob and Michael McDade. Thank you, my friends. Donna the Buffalo Herd folks. Larry, Bill, loves the Freak Show for years. Andy has been listening to the Freak Show for 42 years. That's a wonderful thing. Also, George, Edmund, Paul, who grew up in Chicago. Loves that, like a childhood station he grew up listening to. Marianne, as well as Larry, Kim, Gail, Deborah, and Bill. And if you've made an anonymous pledge, we thank you as well, because that doesn't show up on my list. But that's a wonderful thing. Thank you all so much for being here in my absence. As I was, as I said earlier, gallivanting around on summer vacation, chasing Little Feet and having so much fun. But anytime we travel through the great state of Georgia, we always stop in Macon and appreciate our Allman Brothers Band heritage and have lunch or breakfast at the H&H restaurant in downtown. And of course, go to see the brothers themselves over at the Rose Hill Cemetery and watch the trains go by. So that was a cool thing. But thinking about the Allman Brothers Band and their legacy and their music, and I've said this before that Dwayne Allman is my guitar hero and I guess always will be. But thinking about that and being there with the Allman Brothers Band and all the trials and tribulations they've been through as a young starting out band, the death of Dwayne Allman, and then the death of Barry Oakley just a year later. Tragic for in so many ways, let's put it that way. But the next album that came out after the passing of Dwayne was Eat a Peach, and it said dedicated to a brother. And then the next album that came out after Eat a Peach was called Brothers and Sisters, and that one was dedicated to a brother for Barry Oakley. And I've got an Allman Brothers segment right here, right now, that I want to play for you. And it just comes with the added emotion here in the beginning of dedicated to a brother. This is for my friend, Steve Huntington. Continuing with that Atlanta, Hot Atlanta.
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0: Thank you. Thank you very much.
1: All right, the Allman Brothers Band recorded live at RFK Stadium, Washington, D.C., June 9th, 1973. My first Allman Brothers Band show. And that was also with the Grateful Dead that day. So first Grateful Dead shows as well. That was on last Tuesday's date, the date of our fundraising. And I was going to play it last week. Of course, I wasn't here as I was in New York City at Strawberry Fields Forever. And you all know how much the Beatles mean to me. And certainly glad that I could share that with you over the airwaves right here on WMNF Tampa on The Freak Show, of course. But the Allman Brothers Band right there in memory of Elizabeth Reed and thinking about Rose Hill Cemetery in Macon, Georgia, where the brothers are buried. And just up the path a little bit is the gravesite for Elizabeth Napier Reed. And just kind of migrate there and feel the goodness that the brothers felt and the creation and all that good music that they put out over the years. Certainly glad that we can share that with you. And as mentioned earlier, dedicated to a brother, as the Allman Brothers albums had been listed as, for my friend Steve Huntington. And thank you, Steve. I'll leave it at that for now. And as always, it's Tie Dye Tuesday. The Dream Clinic is up next, but we're going to end our show with some Grateful Dead for you. It was recorded live on this day back in 1988. And we're going to let that run for you and right here on The Freak Show on Tie Dye Tuesday. Tell a friend about WMNF. 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So find the schedule, find The Freak Show, and then tell a friend to tune in and listen to all this great music. So let's join the Grateful Dead right here, right now. We're going to continue those good wishes at a Terrapin Station.

Well, my friends, we got to say goodnight. And I will meet you back here next Tuesday for some more great music and some tuning out as we gather around the radio for next week's Tie-Dye Tuesday. One last round of thank yous to everyone that donated last week during our membership drive fundraiser, but especially to all the members of the Circle of Friends, the Circle of Freaks people that donate regularly each month, every month,